WDJO. Good times, great music with the most music every hour. It's 8 o'clock. I'm the Hammer in the middle of a 35-minute music marathon. Coming up, Dolly Parton, the Ides of March, and let's kick it off with the Fab Four.

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0: J.O. playing the legends of rock and soul every day. 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

WDJO, good times, great music, where weekends are definitely more fun because we've got the A-Team working. Tomcat, Jeff Davis, John Englehart, the West Side Ladies Man, Bobby Leach, and of course, Dangerous Dan Allen tomorrow. Right after the Ohio State game, way back Saturday night, he'll be counting down the top 40 of 1966, followed by Tomcat and the Sandbox.

0: Somebody DJO, good times, great music, where the legends play every day with Dolly Parton. Two Doors Down, coming up, the Beach Boys, Mr. Mister, and the Spinners next.
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The Ohio Sauerkraut Festival gets underway tomorrow morning up in Waynesville. 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

0: 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Mike Love and John Stamos coming with them. Coming up, Stevie Wonder, the Chubby Man, and Marilyn McCoo with Billy Davis.
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WDJO Good Times, great music with the Monkees. Mickey Dolenz celebrates 60 years of the Monkees. 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

This has got to be the saddest day of my life. I called you here today for a bit of bad news. I won't be able to see you anymore because of my obligations and the ties that you have. We've been meeting here every day. And since this is our last day together, I want to hold you just one more time. When you turn and walk away, don't look back. I want to remember you just like this. Let's just kiss and say goodbye.

WDJO, good times, great music. Playing the most music every hour. It's 9 o'clock. I'm the Hammer in the middle of 45 minutes of continuous tunes. Coming at you this hour, the Hollies, Jerry Rafferty. And how about some Motown magic with the Jackson 5 to kick everything off this hour? Stop.

WDJO, good times, great music, a lot of things going on in town this weekend, but keep the weather in mind. We're going to get the remnants of the hurricane starting late Saturday night in the form of rain, probably a lot of rain on Sunday. Temperatures in the upper 70s.

WDJO, good times, great music. Tomorrow morning, 9 o'clock, Did You Know Real Estate Show, hosted by Sean Dennett. You got some real estate questions? Get him on the blower, 513-563-1480. I don't

0: 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Jerry Rafferty and Baker Street, the Hollies, Kenny Loggins, and Mary Wells, all part of a 60-minute music marathon on the way in 2.5 minutes.
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WDJO, good times, great music, and also the official home for Ohio State football in the Queen City. Tomorrow, 4 o'clock up in Columbus, they take on Maryland. We've got a 2:30 pregame with Paul Keels and Skip Mossick. 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

WDJO Good Times Great Music. Kenny Long is with the theme song from the Top Gun movies. Also wrote Footloose and Caddyshack, plus a bunch of other tunes. Got to meet him back in 1977 working at the Q. He was in town doing a small concert. We went over to some restaurant over on Calhoun. I can't remember the name of it. Had lunch with the program director and Kenny Loggins. He was just a regular guy.

WDJO Good Times, great music. With the Doors Light My Fire to the Pointer Sisters, I'm on fire. This twin spin brought to you by Bic. I'm here to flick your Bic. We really don't have a Bic sponsorship, but it sounded good.

WDJO, where the music is, with Jackie Wilson. 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

WDJO, good times. Great music with the most music every hour. It's 10 o'clock. I'm the Hammer. And we're in the middle of a one-hour music marathon. Coming up, the Eagles, the Beach Boys, and how about some Motown magic to get this hour fired up? Yeah.

where the legends of Motown play every day, The Temptations. Speaking of legends, tomorrow night, right after the Ohio State football game, Dangerous Dan Allen's way back Saturday night. He's going to be counting down the top 40 from 1966. And then at 11,

WDJO, good times, great music. The Ohio Sauerkraut Festival kicks off tomorrow and Sunday up in Waynesville. 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More information, festivals and fairs page, 1480 WDJO.

J.O. with the Beach Boys in town tomorrow night. PNC Pavilion, Mike Love, and they're bringing John Stamos with them. He hits the road every now and then with the Beach Boys. All the ladies love John. Grab some tickets, 1480, WDJO.com.

0: WDJO Good Times, Great Music with J.D. Souther. Used to run around with the early Eagles, Glenn Frey, Don Henley. Did some co-writing with them. Speaking of which, the Eagles next. Kick off 90 minutes of continuous tunes. Stick around.
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Company DJ O. Good times, great music. With Don Henley singing lead for the Eagles. They've only got about 5 or 6 shows booked at the Sphere in Las Vegas in January, and maybe that is it. I guess we'll find out. Here's Roxette.

0: 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Some make you angry about politics or upset with your team. 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
1: 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Got a whole lot of money that's ready to burn, so get those stakes up higher. There's a thousand pretty women waiting out there. They're all living the devil may care, and I am just a devil with love to spare. So Viva Las Vegas, Viva Las Vegas. 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Even if there were 40 more, I wouldn't sleep a minute away. Oh, there's blackjack and poker and the roulette wheel. A fortune won and lost on every deal. All

gonna keep on the run. I'm gonna have me some fun. 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

KJO. Good times, great music with the Crystals. And then he kissed me, and then I reported him right away. We are the station bringing you the Elvis Tribute Artist Spectacular, coming to the air and off on January the 16th. That's a special birthday edition for the King, featuring Sean Clush, Ryan Pelton, a couple of new Elvis, Bill Cherry and Emilio Santoro, backed up by the fabulous Ambassadors Band and the legendary Stamps Quartet and Ed Enoch, who did over 1,000 shows with the King. 1480WDJO.com for tickets.

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It's 11 o'clock and I am the Hammer in the middle of 90 minutes of continuous tunes. Coming at you, James Brown, the Dave Clark 5, and let's get going with some Chicago.

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0: WDJO, good times, great music. Well, I said we were in the middle of a 90-minute music marathon. I lied. We've got to pay some bills. Coming up after the break, the new beats at Hall & Oates next.
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WDJO, good times, great music from Shreveport, Louisiana. The New Beats and Run Baby Run. Founding member Larry Henley was a prolific songwriter. Just looking at his bio, man, this guy was involved in all kinds of music. He co-wrote Wind Beneath My Wings. Hey, thanks. You gave us Josh Groban.

Oh, good times, great music with a British twin spin from the Dave Clark 5 to Paul McCartney. Remember back in the day, the teen magazines always had the Dave Clark 5 pitted against the Beatles. It was like a Texas death match, barbed wire match. But in fact, behind the scenes, those guys all got along. Hey, you got to sell magazines somehow, right?

good. WDJO with the Godfather of Soul. Recorded a bunch of his early hits right here in Cincinnati King Records. That one, however, was from a Rocky movie. That was done out in L.A. The Association.

Company DJO, good times, great music. The Ohio Sauerkraut Festival kicks off tomorrow up in Waynesville. Weather-wise, should be good all day. I think the rain from the hurricane sets in Saturday night. Probably a lot of heavy rain on Sunday. We'll survive it.

0: 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As a matter of fact, we're in the middle of a 90-minute music marathon. 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

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I'll see you Sunday morning early, 6 a.m. Don't meet me there. Beat me there.

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2: I'm Connie Birdwell, and I love

WDJO, where the music is. It's 5 o'clock here in the Queen City, and good morning. I'm John Englehart, and this hour I have just for you Rick Springfield, wishing he was Jesse's girl, playing that funky music with Wild Cherry, and kicking it off this hour, Petula Clark, who knows the place. It's right here on WDJO, where the music is.

WDJO tonight. Dangerous Dan's Way Back Saturday Night follows the OSU game. And tonight, anything can happen with Dangerous Dan, and it does, as he counts down the top 40 for the year 1966, followed by Tomcat Michaels, who cleans up after Dan's show in the Cat Box. Buddy, you're a-

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WDJO and the Sound Gold Sounds of the 50s and 60s are yours every Sunday night at 7 with Soda Shop Sunday Night. I'm your leader of the past, John Englehart, and make sure you join me tomorrow night at 7 when I unlock the soda shop, and I'll even save you and your special someone a seat. Playing the music like little Stevie Wonder and some superstition action happening here on a Saturday morning. Again, we are WDJO. Good times and great music because we are where the music is.

WDJO. Hey, good morning. I'm John Englehart, and the Ohio State Buckeyes will be taking on the Maryland Terrapins this afternoon. Pre-games at 2:45, kickoffs at 4:15, and we are, of course, WDJO, the home of OSU Sports. 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

Good morning. 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

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He, of course, is the KC part of this band. He was a record store employee and a part-timer at TK Records in Hialeah, Florida. The band was originally called KC and the Sunshine.

WDJO, where the music is. It's 6 o'clock here in the Queen City, and good morning. I'm John Engelhardt, and this hour I have for you the Sounds of Silence with Simon and Garfunkel. It's Ladies' Night with Kool and the Gang, and starting it off this hour, we'll be watching them sexy eyes. Here's Dr. Hook, right here on WDJO, where the music is.

WDJO, tomorrow night at 7. Join me, your leader of the past, John Englehart, for a journey back in time to the music of the first decade of rock and roll on Soda Shop Sunday night. 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

0: I'm John Englehart. 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

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I'm John Engelhardt. 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

Jim LaBarbera, the legendary music professor, played them when they were new and is still spinning the hits. 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And Jim LaBarbera's Top 5 at 5, brought to you by the Chesterwood Village of Westchester. 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And Monday, the Top 5 for Jim LaBarbera's Top 5 at 5 is for October the 12th, 1973. And you can bet that Jim will be out there dancing on the floor, because you know what? Tonight, it's late.

0: morning. I'm John Engelhardt, and the Ohio Sauerkraut Festival is this weekend in Waynesville. 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

0: Good morning. I'm John Engelhardt. I'm hardly shy at all. We are WDJO, and you know we're not like other radio stations. 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

0: His given name was Thomas Woodward, but actually, we know him better as Tom Jones. Good morning, I'm John Englehart, and later on this morning, it's What's the Point? Now, that tells the story of the nonprofit Point Arc, housing and helping developmentally challenged people. That's at 8 o'clock, followed by Sean Dennity, who hosts the Did You Know Real Estate Show at 9. Then the Cartex Show at 10 with Wesley Adams from Almer's Auto Care, powered by Donovan's Auto Service and Allgaier Auto Parts. 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
1: We got it together, didn't we? Nobody but you and me. 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

The song written by Chuck Barris from the Gong Show in Palisade Park. And I'm John Engelhardt, right here on WDJO. And Orleans, the final tour, will be at the Ludlow Garage on Monday, October the 26th. 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

Good morning. WDJO and Mickey Dolan's 60 Years of the Monkees will be Saturday, December 5th at the Megacorp Pavilion. 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

WDJO, where the music is. It's 7 o'clock here in the Queen City. And good morning, I'm John Englehart. And this hour I have for you Steppenwolf, who is born to be wild. And you ain't seen nothing yet, according to Bachman Turner Overdrive. And kicking it off this hour, it's 10cc and the things we do for love, right here on WDJO.

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0: Good morning. I'm John Engelhardt, and don't forget to join me tomorrow night at 7 for Soda Shop Sunday Night, where you're going to hear the boss sounds, the oldies of the 50s and 60s. 4 solid hours of oldies memories tomorrow night at 7, exclusively yours right here on WDJO.
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That's the king, Elvis Presley, a little hunk of burning love. We are WDJO, and coming up at the top of the hour is What's the Point? And that tells the story of the nonprofit Point Art, housing and helping developmentally challenged people. That's next 8, right here on

J.O. And Dangerous Dan's Way Back Saturday night is tonight. What time? Who knows? It follows the OSU game, where anything can happen, and it does, as he counts down the top 40 for 1966. Followed by Tomcat Michaels, who cleans up after Dan's shown the cat box. Tonight,

0: Good morning. I'm John Engelhard, WDJO, Ohio State Buckeyes versus the Maryland Terrapins this afternoon. Pre-game's at 2:45, kickoff's at 4:15 right here on WDJO. We are the home of OSU Sports, powered in part by the Franklin Street Coin Company and Hoding Realtors. 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

Good morning. I'm John Engelhardt. 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
1: Here's an event update from WDJO. If you were planning on visiting the Spring Grove Car Show Sunday, October 11th at the Spring Grove Gardens, that show has been canceled due to the incoming

WDJO in a nonstop commercial-free music marathon up to the top of the hour. 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Right here on WDJO, where the music is, with Barry Manilow and Mandy.

The rhythm is right here on WDJO, and that about does it for me. I'm John Englehart. Tomorrow night at 7 at Soda Shop Sunday Night with four Big Boss Hours of Oldies. Andy Furman and What's the Point is on deck. He's coming up next right here on WDJO. Everybody, have a great morning. It's a

0: High hopes, that's what we have. Here we go. Every Saturday morning, 8 a.m., it's called What's the Point on WDJO, where the music is. And the point is the Tri-State's number one nonprofit agency for individuals with intellectual and developmental disabilities. That's IDD. I'm Andy Furman. To my right is Jake Furman. And, of course, some very special guests today joining us in studio. From DCCH, we have the executive director, Denise Govan, and, of course, Ron Birch. Who the title is going to take me about a half hour to say. I mean, what you do is amazing. I can't believe it. Therapeutic Foster Care Adoption Independent Living Director. How do you put that on a business card?
1: It's a long one.
0: I bet it is. Well, welcome to What's the Point, and let's get into it right now. Jake, are you ready? You ready?
2: Yes.
0: Okay.
2: AKA the Ferminator is ready.
0: Okay. Let's start with Denise. Denise, if we may, you're an executive director. Ron, please take a backseat for a second.
1: Sure.
0: Just for a second, because she is the executive director. And tell us a little bit before we do that. Welcome to What's the Point.
3: Thank you. Good morning.
0: Good morning. Tell us a little bit about yourself, how long you've been there, I mean, background. Are you from Kentucky, schooling, whatever? Let's get to know you a little bit.
3: Sure. So I was born and raised in Campbell County and have always lived in Campbell County. Chose to pursue my education at NKU after spending 12 years in Catholic school at St. Phillips and Bishop Brasserd High School. Had the opportunity to graduate twice from NKU, and through that process decided that I really just wanted to help people. It's important to note that I thought I was going to be a rockette because I did spend some time dancing in ballet, tap, and jazz, and my goal was to be a rockette. That didn't work out so well, so...
0: Did you go to New York City for
3: it? I did not go to New York City. I didn't even make it that far, but... I, through the process, decided, you know what, I'm really just going to dedicate my life to helping people. So, dove in and spent some time at Transitions, which is an alcohol and drug kind of substance use disorder organization, as a family case manager. And then, actually, through dancing, one of the family members of a student I was teaching said, you should check out Brighton Center. So, spent 10 years at Brighton Center. Had the opportunity of, I started doing direct service as a family case manager and moved up the ranks, finally to family center director. And then in 2009, I was tapped by some members at Life Learning Center and had the privilege to work with Mr. Butler on building Life Learning Center and spent 14 years there.
0: That's Bill Butler.
3: Bill Butler, yes. And then God had other plans. I thought I was going to retire from there, put my heart and soul into that organization. And then the next thing you know, I am leading DCCH Center for Children and Families. And it's exactly where I'm supposed to be. So.
0: It's a small and great community, the people that serve. It really
3: yes.
0: is. But the big question I have for you, do you still dance?
3: I do, actually. Yes, I do.
0: That's great.
3: You got to stay in shape. So.
2: Do you not see her figure? Of course she still dances.
0: All right, let's move over to the main man over here, the man with the big title, Ron Birch. You've been at the DCCH for a long time. And by the way, for those uninformed like myself, what does DCCH stand for?
1: Oh, well, we're affiliated with the Catholic Church, so we were the Diocesan Catholic Children's Home.
0: Okay.
1: That's what the initials stand for.
0: No wonder why you stick to DCCH. That's almost as big as your title.
1: Yeah, it's a big title. We thought it made it a little bit more easy to pronounce, say that. But still, people get confused because they don't know what the initials stand for.
0: So I didn't.
1: We end up having to say it anyway. So we have to still say the Diocesan Catholic Children's Home, DCCH Center for Children and Families. Part of
0: wow.
1: that.
3: Yeah. It's a mouthful. Yeah.
0: And a little bit about yourself from here, the region.
1: You know, it's funny. I didn't know Denise too well because we crossed paths in Campbell County because I was born and raised there as well. Went to Newport Catholic. St. Therese was my parish. It's at, you know, elementary school. Went to Thomas More, and then I got my master's from University of Kentucky. I worked for 13 years at the state of Kentucky doing their foster care and adoption work, and then I transitioned to DCCH in 1999. So I've been there for 27 plus years now.
0: That's great. You know, it's funny you mentioned the affiliation with the churches. I was born in Brooklyn, New York, and I just went on the computer the other day. I wanted to know how many churches are there in Brooklyn. Because they always call Brooklyn the borough of churches. I found that yesterday. 250 churches in Brooklyn.
3: Wow. Awesome.
0: Because one of my relatives said from the East Coast, well, I'm in Boston now, and we have like 50 colleges in Boston. And the city of Boston, 50 colleges. That's something, really. That's probably more colleges in the state of Kentucky.
3: Mm-hmm.
0: I would think, maybe. I don't know.
2: Some of them might be online.
0: Could be, yeah. But 250 churches in Brooklyn, that's something. So the question is, and I'll throw it out, why did you decide to work for DCCH and do what you do?
3: So for me, I said calling, and, you know, I have a very strong faith, and the easy thing would have been to stay where I was, to continue working at Life Learning Center. There's a lot of exciting things happening with that organization, but I listened to the big guy upstairs, and after I met several of the leaders at DCCH, like Ron and some of his colleagues, and saw their passion and just how long that they've dedicated their lives to that organization, I was immediately pulled in. And then what really kind of was the last straw, I guess, that just solidified things is when I got to take a tour and meet some of the kids. And from there,
4: broke,
3: you know,
4: your heart.
3: It pulled me right in. I have 2 children, but I always wanted to have 10. So now I say that I have 32 plus my 2. Oh.
0: That's great.
3: So, yeah.
0: When you see a guy like Ron, and he's been there 27 years, you know it's a pretty stable and safe and good organization.
3: Yes.
0: Right.
3: Absolutely.
0: And why would you be there so long, Ron? And what brought you there in the first place?
1: Well, it's a long story in some respects, but when I was in school at Thomas More, you know, social work became the field that I really felt drawn to, but I was getting my internship, and I was doing it at University of Cincinnati, working with the adult population, adult protective services, and I really felt that was my calling. And I tried to get a job in Kentucky with the adult protective services, and they didn't have an opening, and I waited, and I kept trying, and they said, no, but there's an opening on foster care. Well, my mom and dad said, just take the job.
0: Get out of the house.
1: So then I did. And then it's like that was where I was meant to be because it's been a total passion for me. And seeing the kids, and just like you, I ended up adopting 4 of my 5 children.
0: Did you?
1: Came
0: oh,
1: to us what, through adoption.
0: Bless you.
2: Where from?
1: It wasn't international. Oh. Mine was, they were kids from Kentucky that were, you know, been in this foster care system, and we were able to adopt them back in 1999 and 98. In 2000.
2: You were so close. We were 1997 when we got adopted. That's amazing.
1: That is cool.
2: But you know what? It's funny, because now learning more about this, we actually have a relationship behind the scenes we didn't know about. Pam and Dick?
3: Yeah.
2: Yeah, so I'm excited in this show that we're going to talk a little bit about a success story with that.
3: Yeah.
2: Manleys and Blackburns. Yeah.
3: Yes.
2: Well, Pam and big shout out to them.
1: Yes, they were awesome people.
2: Yeah.
1: Are awesome
3: they
1: people.
3: Are awesome people, yes.
2: So let's kind of dive in a little bit into the program of this. And you know what? Maybe we will start about with Pam and Dick. So I know that they just did a huge blessing of taking someone in. And how does that kind of work? Do they go to you and say, like, hey, you know, even though we already have kids, we kind of are ready to foster in more? What does it take? Background? Does someone come to the home and make sure it's a livable, you know, safeable setting? How does it all work?
3: This is all Ron.
1: Okay, yeah.
2: Well, let's dive deep.
1: We need so many families. There's so many kids out there that don't have a good family, so we're always recruiting. But, yeah, when somebody shows an interest, yeah, I talk to them. I have an informational meeting. Then we start that process. We get them into training and do the home study, and we're looking at things. Mostly no white glove test about what their house looks like that way, but just want to see what space they have. Do they have, you know, what their history is? Do they feel like stable and ready to make the commitment and adjust their life? Because it's going to be a big adjustment to bring a new child into their home.
2: What's the age factor into this when it comes to someone wanting to adopt or foster a child?
1: For me, it's between 21 and whenever they feel like they can't do it anymore.
2: So one thing I've noticed with their new person, I'm sure they're okay if I mention her name because we've said it before on the radio. With Alondra, I remember seeing her, and she was so shy. She was so afraid to talk to anybody, even new people. She's like, who's this guy? I'm like, I've been here for 10 years. Who are you? And next you know, she's just blossomed. But let's say if I was Alondra, does she kind of come back to you guys and say, like, hey, you know, I feel comfortable. I'm ready to go. How does that all play in the process? Or does she say, you know what, I really love these people. I want them to now become my family.
1: You know, older kids, they do a lot of times make that sentiment known to us and to the family. They get comfortable and want to be able to have a say and say, yeah, this is the right family. I'd like to be adopted. Let me do that.
0: All right, I want to backtrack just a little bit, first of all, because I think that people maybe are not familiar with this. What is the difference between fostering a child and adopting a child?
1: Well, fostering is a part-time commitment, so to speak. You know, you're not making a lifetime like adoption is. So foster care might be just an emergency, days, weeks, maybe a couple months. lot of times it averages around 2 years or so for a particular placement, especially if the child's going to, you know, return back to a birth family or a relative, maybe 3 years if it's going to turn into adoption. Our goal is always to reunite children with their birth parents. Right. You know, we work with them, and that's why it takes so long. We want to make sure that they have every opportunity. But over time, if they can't, then the judicial system and the judge is going to make that decision and say, this child needs permanency. Let's free them for adoption. So then we like to see if our foster family is willing to adopt. And that's where the child comes into play and say what they'd like to see to happen.
0: Let me go back to Denise for a second, because I want to start with the building blocks and build all the way up. Let's talk about the location of DCCH, the mission, and a little bit about the history, so people get a feel about what DCCH is.
3: Sure, sure. So we are physically located in Fort Mitchell, ironically off of Orphanage Road.
0: Wow.
3: And however, that does not limit us. We serve children and families from across the Commonwealth. In terms of history, I think it's pretty incredible, and I haven't really done all the research, but we have been in business for 178 years. And so how that started is actually there were two orphanages that were affiliated with the diocese, and they then came together to become Diocesan Catholic Children's Home. And if you have not been on our campus, I would not be doing my job if I didn't say, please check us out online. Reach out to us, give us a call. We'd love to invite you for a tour, because one of the core things that really fuels our center is volunteers. In terms of our mission is to really partner alongside children and families who, like I said, have been impacted by child abuse and neglect, and in a Christian, you know, Catholic environment to really wrap around the children and families and help them have a much brighter future, you know.
0: Is there a prayer group on campus?
3: Actually, while we are under the diocese, currently there's not a lot of, like, there's not instruction in class in the classrooms like there used to be. The Sisters of Notre Dame have been such a critical element of Diocesan Catholic Children's Home / DCCH Center. So when they were administering the program, they actually lived there. So to answer your question, then there was prayer every day. I'm sure they prayed before every meal. There were crosses everywhere. So now it's a little bit of a delicate dance. And on the education side, we partner with Beechwood. So we are in Beechwood School District. So Beechwood brings provides the principal and the teachers and facilitates the school on site. So in terms of your other question about are there, you know, prayer groups, there's a couple things. There's an entity called Shockwaves that comes on site and provides Christian Bible studies for the kids who live with us. And then there are a few ladies of the community who've been coming together. I understand maybe Sister Jean Marie got this started about 25 years ago, the Tuesday night prayer group. And they come, I think, every other Tuesday night.
0: But it is non-denominational. I mean, you don't have to be Christian to be.
3: Their particular prayer group is a Catholic prayer group.
0: Right.
3: Organizationally, we are under the Diocese of Covington, you know, we have children that we serve from all denominations.
0: Okay. Right. That's great. This is really interesting because now you have, tell me, you have classrooms, you have dining, you have residential, so you have a lot going on there. So there are people that live there. So what size is your staff?
3: So our staff is actually 82.
0: Wow.
3: We have about 65 full-time staff, and the remainder are part-time or floaters. With a 24/7 program, you have to have staff on every shift. Second and third.
0: So what the residential, what is it? They live together, a two to a room, three to a room? How does that work?
3: Actually, each child has their own room.
0: Their own room.
3: There's four apartments, and there's eight bedrooms in each apartment. And each apartment really is almost fashioned like a little small home. You know, there's a kitchen, there's a living area, there's bathrooms, there's laundry.
0: And one of the staffers stay with them in their room?
3: In that apartment, that particular apartment.
2: Area.
3: Yeah, there's actually a viewing window where the bedrooms are, so the staff at night can see through and see down the hallway.
0: And the ages of people in the residential?
3: We're licensed for 6 through 15. The children living there right now are between 11 and 15.
0: That's wonderful. It really is. We're just getting started right here at DCCH in Northern Kentucky on Orphanage Road. 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This is WDJO. 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
0: WDJO. What's the point? Every Saturday morning, 8 a.m. at WDJO, where the music is. Today, Denise Govan is here, Executive Director of DCCH. And, of course, Ron Burch is here. 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Now, let me get back to Denise, if I can. To me, recruiting these people, how do you get them? Do they have to pay for residents? How does it work? In other words, you have a individual, a foster person, a foster young 60-year-old kid. Where does he come from? A home that he's been beaten? I mean, how does that work? How do you get them?
3: Do you want me to take this or do you want to?
1: Either way, I can answer that a little bit. You know, all the kids that we work with have been committed to the state of Kentucky because of abuse and neglect in their background.
0: Wow.
1: You know, a more severe trauma usually is going to end up a child in our residential program. If that makes sense. And then, you know,
0: State contacts you and say, do you have room for such and such?
1: Yes, they send us referrals. I average about 300 to 400 referrals a month of kids that need a placement.
0: And just Kentucky.
1: Care.
3: Yes.
0: That's
1: and that is statewide, right. You know, and we're looking at mostly kids from the Northern Kentucky area for foster care because it's just more logistical, you know, possible to have kids that visit with birth family from our area. But our kids in residential really are all over the state that come to
0: that facility.
1: And
0: these kids, I mean, you have to have a tremendous background check on the people that care for them.
1: Sure.
0: Are they trained? Do you have a doctor on campus? How does this all work? You just can't throw a kid into a home and say, you're going to live here.
1: Yeah, you know, we do the background and do the training for prospective foster and adoptive families. And, you know, for the treatment of the kids, we do have a psychologist and psychiatrist on staff that help us consult with us.
3: But there's a comprehensive home study that your team.
1: Oh, yeah. We do an extensive home study on a prospective foster and adoptive family.
0: Okay, so now you have the child there residing with you for maybe 4 months, 5 months. How does he become adopted? How does that work? How does the adoption process work?
1: Well,
2: You should know. You adopted that.
0: Yeah, but it's a different process, I think. From
1: well, yeah, it's a little bit different.
0: You weren't abused. You just yeah. different. Now you are, but you weren't abused then.
1: Well, there's a lot of safeguards in the system to be able to protect birth parents' rights. So it's not something that a child is just taken away and right. placed adoptively. Like I said, our goal is to always reunite with a birth parent. You know, but sometimes the kid might return back to a grandparent that didn't have an earlier relationship, or maybe an aunt and uncle that didn't even know their estranged, you know, family member was in foster care. So sometimes we can make relative placements. But if it comes down to the point after several years, usually, that a child's not able to go back safely, then the judge orders that termination, and then the state of Kentucky works with us as an agency, and we confirm this is the right match, and then we proceed with the adoption.
0: Okay, say child A goes to a home. Parents come and they pass the test. They look good, got a good home.
1: Mm-hmm.
0: And after a month or two, the child feels as if he doesn't want to, he's not safe there. Can he come back to DCCH?
1: Oh, you mean if the child went back to the birth family and
0: no,
1: then...
0: No, he goes back to DCCH. He goes...
2: Like if it didn't work out, then they come back from out. Not working out.
0: Right.
1: Sure, that has happened a few times. We hope that that doesn't. We don't want the child to have to go back into a residential after they've been in a family. But, yes, sometimes things did not work out. Maybe the child still had more issues to work through, or the family just... Or the foster family just feels like they don't have the all with all to be able to meet this child's needs. So then they might return back to residential or, unfortunately, sometimes go to another prospective foster adoptive family.
3: And if I may, you ask a question, Andy, about, you know, how does this work? How does an abused child basically get into right. a system? And so, you know, unfortunately, individuals are human and they make mistakes, and children across the nation, you know, do end up suffering horrible abuse that none of us ever want to imagine. So what happens is in each state, there's a division of protection and permanency. So when there is a situation where a child has been abused or neglected, then someone in the community, sometimes a teacher, maybe a nurse, will make a call, and then the state opens an investigation and determines if the child needs to be removed from that home because it's not safe for the child to be there. If that's the case, and join and jump in, Ron, if I'm wrong, but and the child is removed, the number one goal of the state, so the Cabinet for Health and Family Services or DCBS, however you choose to call them, their goal is to reunite the child with their family, if possible. Unfortunately, it's not always possible. In the state of Kentucky alone, there are 8,822 children that are in out-of-home care. That means they've been removed from their residence, you know, with their family, and now are either placed in a foster home or placed in a residential program like the one at DCCH Center. A small percentage of children even end up in detention, in juvenile detention. So, you know, there are a lot of different placements and where children go, and the end goal there with all the placements is really to help them reach their, you know, find their best place for them to really grow as a human and be the best, you know, individual they can be and understand what love and a caring environment is like.
2: Yeah. So this is going to be a bit of a heavy question I have being on this subject, because it made me think of two things. First one being the demographic in this of age. Is it younger kids that are now parents that we're seeing this trend happening of what you said, the 8,800? Because it made me think, like, is it people who are maybe too young that had a kid and they're not ready to be parents yet, and that's why these children are placed in these matters? But the other question I have along with that is the denial part. We got to think about, like, if I was a parent, I know this is happening. Do I get the final say saying this is not going to happen, though? The child could be very adamant and say, I want this. But at the end of the day, being with APS and all that, you guys know, it's up to the power, I guess, of attorney, which would be the parent or guardian, whoever.
3: Mm-hmm.
2: Right. They could deny it, though, right?
1: No, the state has custody of the children that we are working with. So they have the final say.
2: I mean, I'm sorry, maybe I should be more specific. Before they get into the system. Like before they're with the DCCH program.
1: Most of the kids are removed because of abuse and neglect. 85% of the kids that we work with have parents that are either abusing drugs and alcohol or really totally addicted. And that's such a hard thing for them to overcome. A lot of times, I mean, I've worked with our birth parents that on cases, and it just breaks my heart. And, you know, just a recent one, the dad was just crying and saying, I screwed up. And he used some other words about himself. He said, but I love my kids, but this is the best thing that's happened to them. This will give me a chance to work on myself. And I know that you guys are going to love and take care of my kids. And we were able to introduce them to the foster family that, you know, are caring for his kids. And it was really a neat meeting. And we're hoping that he can get himself together, he and his wife. But they got a long road ahead of them.
2: Yeah.
1: But that's typical for most of our cases. It's drug and alcohol. And, you know, a lot of parents don't choose to abuse their kids or neglect them.
2: Right.
1: But when they're using, it's just things happen.
2: So how do you...
1: Yeah.
2: How do you honestly, if I was a parent that was going through this, how do you open the door and say I need help like that? Because most people are not going to admit saying I have.
1: Right, some of them don't. It's like what Denise was saying, a school teacher, a neighbor, you know, a medical professional is going to be witnessing that and seeing that, and they're going to make the report of child abuse, and it's going to be investigated, and a parent might not have a choice that they're losing custody of their kids.
2: So what about the age factor of, like, people who are younger? Do you see this, unfortunately, trending a lot higher?
3: So
2: kids that are, well, I should say young adults that are becoming parents a little, quote unquote, too soon.
3: Yeah, Ron, I don't know demographic wise if you
1: want. I mean, I think it's all over the place, but you're right. There are young parents that are just unprepared, and especially if they're using drugs or alcohol, it makes it even worse.
3: And one of the things I was going to say is that oftentimes when an individual is abusing a child, oftentimes that individual themselves is a survivor of child abuse and neglect. So they were raised in an environment, and that's what they experienced. And if they did not get the support, you know, as a child growing into an adult, if they didn't get therapy, counseling, oftentimes then that cycle, you know, they talk about the vicious cycles, that cycle will repeat itself. And to Ron's point about substance use disorder and abuse, they go hand in hand, you know, and it's really, really frightening when you think about addiction, because people don't choose addiction.
1: Right.
3: I mean, and it doesn't discriminate. Individuals from all walks of life, you know, have an addiction. And then from there, their world just spirals. You hear stories where they say, I've lost my house, I lost my family, I've lost my children, I lost my job. That is all real.
2: Here's a big fact I was just thinking about. I'm no Dr. Phil, but I was just thinking about this for a moment. Let's say, God forbid, I was a child that was being abused. How does the child know that? Because, quote me if I'm wrong on this, but if someone's being abused, usually closed mouths don't get fed. And I'm sure they would be very, very afraid if they said, yeah, this is happening, that their attacker would attack them then. So how does that play into the field? Like, if someone was abusing me, how do I, as a child, come to you and say, in comfortable manners, knowing I'm safe, without it being present to the abuser?
1: Well, I think that does happen sometimes. You know, kids are afraid. Sometimes they don't even realize that they are being neglected or abused because they don't have a different reference point like we would have, you know.
3: And they
1: recant sometimes because they're afraid, you know, of what
2: they don't
1: maybe
2: know
1: worse things could happen if they do tell or talk about it. And that's true for sexual abuse even more than neglect or physical abuse.
3: And I was just going to say, we are very blessed to have additional agencies in our region who specialize in programs. Like, I know Family Nurturing Center, I forget if it's called Safe Off the Street. They have a puppet program, and they go into schools and they talk to kids and they emulate a situation where abuse is present.
1: Yeah.
3: So they empower the kids to share, you know, it's okay to tell a trusting adult. Children's Advocacy Center also has an entire approach for children who potentially are being sexually abused. So we're, you know, we have
1: some great supports in our area
3: that we partner with.
2: Kidding. This might sound silly, but what's a puppet program? What does that mean, puppet program? What's that mean?
3: Like hand puppets.
1: Yeah, hand puppets,
2: like,
1: or, you know.
2: Oh, so they like give, like,
3: Muppets.
2: Visuals?
3: Yeah,
2: like, oh, okay.
3: Yeah.
0: Wow, this is a little heavier than I thought it would be, but I think it's got to be talked about, and you guys do a great job. DCCH on the table right now. We're here to the top of the hour. We got Denise Govan and we got Ron Birch right here as guests. 513-563-1480 if you so desire. It's tough. I know a lot of people will not call because they're listening, but they're ashamed in a sense that they're afraid. Well, not ashamed, but I think no one wants to talk about their personal life. It's very touching. Behind the curtain they are. Where we go on WDJO.
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0: DCCH on the table today till the top of the hour right here. This is What's the Point. He's Jake Furman. I'm Andy Furman, of course, special guest. Executive Director of DCCH on Orphanage Road in Fort Mitchell is Denise Govan. And, of course, got Ron Birch here, Therapeutic Foster Care Adoption Independent Living Director at DCCH. Quick question about foster care. I would think, and I don't know anything about foster care except what I'm learning from you, is that there are some parents right now that would do that because they do get paid to do that, right, as a foster parent. I mean, you would think that some people who maybe need extra finances in their life, they would do that rather than do it for the love of it and the need of it?
1: That's a good question. My experience has been, no, people that are coming to us are doing it as a ministry. We really, you know, don't look at this as a job. There is financial support, and we give reimbursement to a family to help them care for the kid. So my perspective is nobody should not do this because...

0: spectrum are, and we're seeing an increase with children, you know, that are autistic and other special needs. Right.
1: Okay, let me get back to Denise for a second. Give us an example of a day in the life at DCCH, because you have the residential kids, they're living in these apartments on campus there at DCCH. So what is it? They have to get up at a certain hour. What do they do? Are there classrooms? Tell us, like, from 8 to 5, or what happens at DCCH?
2: Sure. So as a reminder, 32 children, 8 children in an apartment, so there's 4 apartments. They get up in the morning. You know, we're in school season right now, so they get up about 7. A large percentage of the children are on medication, so they do what's called a med routine, and they do their medications. Then they have breakfast, and then they do hygiene. And
3: they have breakfast together?
2: Yes, they have breakfast together in their apartment.
3: Oh.
2: Yeah, in their apartment. So there's a full kitchen in the apartment. Our cafeteria out of the school side provides all the meals. So breakfast and dinner is sent up, but lunch they eat in the school setting in the cafeteria. Then they transition over to school. And something that, you know, the general community would not realize is the smallest thing, such as walking from your apartment to the classroom, to the school, can trigger a child. And they can escalate. They can have a situation where they, you know, you might call it a meltdown, but they might think of something. There could be something in the air. They could think of a color. They could think of a, you know, a song. And then they have a full on episode where they have to be cared for and intervened with. It's called Safe Crisis Management is the training that our staff go through. So you may have one child who escalates, and then you have the other children who continue to be walked to school across campus. They're in school just like, you know, our kids, 8 to 3, same as the Beachwood school schedule, and they have lunch per classroom. And then after school, they go back to their apartment. They have snack, and then they start therapy sessions. So each child in residential has individual therapy sessions. They have group therapy. They have therapy with their biological parents if their parents are still in the picture. Like I said earlier, the ultimate goal for children in either program, foster care or residential, is if possible, reunite them with their family. You know, I mentioned having children from across the Commonwealth. Some of the parents drive 3 and 4 hours for a visit with their child. You know, we've had families drive up from Bowling Green. They leave at 5 o'clock in the morning and get there, you know, a little bit before lunch so that they can spend some time with their child. They may squeeze in a therapy session while they're there as well. So back to the day routine, you know, after therapy, then there's activities. We are very fortunate. We have a swimming pool. That was donated 25 years ago, so the kids, it's an in-ground, outside, seasonal pool. The kids love that, right? And then we also have 5 horses, so we have an equine program. The kids love that as well. So they, again, everything is scheduled. You know, a lot of what, in addition to therapy that the children learn, they learn routine, they learn schedule, they learn to trust adults again. So those are some of the themes that happen throughout the day from 8 to 5.
4: This is an interesting thing to ask about, but the kids, they get to have a say in this about what activities they want to do. Do they get to have a say in, like, what they want their day to be or who they get to live with in the apartments?
2: So,
4: how does that play?
2: Right. So they, in terms of how they're placed in the apartment and what activities they do, when they are enrolled in our program, that is a decision that's made between their state worker, their DCBS worker, our therapeutic staff, and the director. They make the decisions based on the other personalities, the other ages of children in the apartment. And then in terms, and they are, you know, co-ed apartments, in terms of the activities that the children can participate in, they are... Oftentimes, there's a rec director. We have Miss Maddie, and she creates a rec schedule. But one of the things we try to do is pair every child with a mentor. So, for example, a mentor can spend 1 hour, 3 hours a week with the child, take them off campus, and whatever activity that child wants to do, they can say, hey, I want to go to the zoo today, or can we go to the park? Will you take me to the library? So that's the opportunity for the children to pick out their activities is when they're working with their mentor.
4: So this is going to sound interesting, but let's say, like you said, with the parents that, you know, come 3-4 hours to see their child. Can a child say to that,

0: to you guys or their social worker, whoever, say, you know, I'm not ready to meet my parents just yet. I'd really like if they didn't come just yet. Can they say that? Or does the child kind of have to be like, suck it up, buttercup?
1: No, the child is encouraged to express their feelings.
0: Okay, because so, if they feel like really, really abused, or like let's say, you know, like let's just say an example, mom was on the sauce a little too much and mm-hmm. he knows about that. Mm-hmm. He's like, I'm not ready to meet mom. I need a little more time.
1: Yes.
0: Can the child say, please call my parents and say, I'm not ready to meet with you now?
1: So the child can share all of their concerns. And okay. the therapist, the DCC therapist and the cabinet are going to make the decision for what's best for that child. Opposite of that, we have to also support the child when the child thinks there's a visit right. and the parent backs out for whatever reason. Maybe their car is not functioning and they have to drive 4 hours, right. but, you know, or they don't have gas money. You know, that whole process of coaching and supporting children who are disappointed again by an adult individual is really, it's challenging.
0: So the two-part question I have with this about the therapeutic stuff with this is it just for kids or do you also encourage parents to get involved with this to do better? And is there progress reports for this? So the state or the government can see there's actually progression before just saying, yep, we think they're good, send them on their way.
1: So yes, yes, yes, and yes.
0: A lot of yeses, you're the yes man.
1: All the yeses. So just to be specific, yes, the parents have therapy. So when I was talking about the different levels of therapy, children have therapy in residential, but also the children that are in foster homes have therapy.
0: But not in the same sense, sorry to interrupt, but not in the same sense of therapy with the parents. They're like two separate
2: areas.
0: We
2: do both. You do individual therapy and then family therapy.
0: Okay.
1: And then I'll talk about the progress reports and the accountability of the child's progress in just a minute, but I think this is a good time to insert that we have not talked about our therapy center. On campus, we have a therapy center, and we offer counseling and therapy to individuals in the community, but also it's a continuum. So as a child discharges from DCCH, they can choose to continue their therapy. They're encouraged as a part of their discharge plan to keep involved. There's no age limit in the therapy center, and we accept Medicaid and commercial insurance. So that's the therapy. So just to reiterate, the adults, the parents, the caregivers do get therapy as well.
0: And I'm sure there's going to be, I'm so sorry, I'm sure there's also going to be, along with this big-time HIPAA background and all protective supports, because let's say I was a child that wants to continue your sessions, but I don't want my parents to know about it.
1: Sure.
0: They have that confidentiality of doing that.
1: Client confidentiality, regardless of age, is critical.
0: Got it.
1: And that goes hand-in-hand with progress reports. Sorry, Ron, I know you were wanting to say something, but so there is a specific system that we enter all of our data into about the children and families that is protected. And that is also the levels of accountability that we're held to, right, are critical. And so we're in contract, which means we have to submit daily reports. There's progress reports for every shift for the children that live in residential. So the level of accountability and documentation is very in-depth and critical, as it should be. We're caring for children, right? And we're trying to help them heal so that they can, in the future as they progress, experience what it is like to be in a loving, caring home.
2: Beautiful. No, I was just going to say back to therapy and the continuum. So a child that's leaving residential and goes home, the birth family can continue therapy. A child that's in foster care, when they are adopted, the adoptive family can continue therapy with our therapy center. So we love that that's all there and a support to the community.
3: Okay. You know, I got one quickie, but I'm going to hold that until we come back after the break. We're going to do that, but so I wrote it down. It's not important, but it bugs me. I want to question that. Okay, we're talking about DCCH. We got Denise Govan, Executive Director, Ron Birch right here till the top of the hour on WDJO.
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3: What's the point till the top of the hour right here at DCCH on app today? We have Denise Govan, Executive Director, and Ron Birch, Therapeutic Foster Care Adoption Independent Living Director of DCCH in Fort Mitchell and Orphanage Road. Quick question. I hear the program is great. You're doing God's work. What are you doing the weekends?
1: Us or for the kids?
3: Both. I mean, there's no school. Yeah. I mean, they're still on campus, right?
1: Oh, yeah. So the kids in residential, again, I mean, there's a structure all weekend. They have, you know, we're on 60 acres. So we have an entire outdoor, you know, play area. We're actually in the process of upgrading a walking path and our playground.
2: And we have an indoor gym, too. I don't know if we got to say that.
1: We did not say that.
2: That's year-round. They'd love to go play basketball and volleyball and kickball and just everything else that you can do inside a gym.
1: When you think about kids ages 10 through 15, they like arts and crafts. They like video games. They like to go outside and, you know, exercise. We have a flea market on site that we're going to talk about in a minute. And the kids actually get vouchers where they can go down and shop or thrift, right? For different things for their room, so decorations. They decorate their room however they want.
0: Oh, that's great.
1: Yeah, so all the flashy lights that the kids these days have.
0: Where the LEDs.
1: The LED lights, all the fun stuff. They get to do that as well.
0: Look at
1: we want them.
0: I love it.
1: We want them to have an experience where when they leave, they feel like, you know what? I'm going to be okay. Things are going to be okay. There are people in the community that love and care for me. And now I'm going to be able to have that support outside of DCCH.
0: Yes.
1: I mean, that's really one of our ultimate goals.
0: There's
1: for Ron's case, there is hope. For Ron's case, it ends, and he's going to talk about a success story here in a minute, but it ends in a forever family.
0: Well, let's kind of dive a little bit into this. You guys are like angels, so let's fly high and talk about some hope. So before we get to the success stories, what are some of the things you do event-wise, or to get yourself out there, how do volunteers get involved, fundraisers, anything like that? Because honestly, people need to hear about this. This is incredible what you guys do. It's not every day you wake up and go, yeah, I'm going to do this. But I know between you two right now, You wake up every day and there's a drive and passion of why you do it, and we'd love to know why.
1: I know. Which
9: where,
1: one?
9: Where do you begin, so Denise?
1: That's a lot. Thank you. That is
0: I didn't mean to put a lot, but I just...
1: No, it's you guys fantastic. Great.
2: We appreciate that because it is a passion for us. And we know because we see the progress and we see the beautiful things that happen with kids' lives.
0: Yes.
2: So that is why we do it. And talking about, you know, my part of my title is independent living, and coming with the flea market, it made me think, we got an 18-year-old girl that's just being referred to us. So I've been working this last 2 weeks decorating and furnishing an apartment in our community, and I get a lot of stuff from our flea market, so our community has donated to us, and I was able to fill this apartment up, and this young lady's ready to move in. So we get to work with kids for 18 to 21. We pay their rent and utilities and give them case management and therapy support and just help them adult, you know, figure out what are they going to do. And that has been such a growth area for our program. We just started that in 2017, and I got 12 kids in our independent living program right now that we're servicing, and we've had another dozen kids before that have aged through that 18 to 21. So I love that program and what we can do with the young teenagers and young adults. So I love that.
1: I can jump in.
2: Yeah.
1: So I wouldn't be doing my job if I didn't talk about fundraising, volunteering, and how to get involved. So fundraising, we have an amazing event every year. It's called Swing into Spring. It was created by some passionate leaders in our community who've been impacted by our center. And so this year's, actually, the event is in 2027. We had this year's event, and it was amazing. It was our 20th anniversary. Wow. Save the date, April 24th, 2027, for Swing into Spring. There will be more information on our website. In terms of volunteering, I touched on this a little bit earlier, but we work with volunteer groups basically from all walks of life. There are opportunities for children in elementary school to do drives and learn about, you know, people in poverty and learn about children who have been living in challenging situations. So we had a fourth grade class do a cereal drive, and then I went to the fourth grade class and talked to them about DCCH. we need volunteers to help mentor our kids. So every child, I mentioned this a little bit, is paired with an adult mentor. You have to be 21 or older. That adult does go through background checks, right? And there's a training process. The adult actually meets with the child they're paired with, therapist, to understand, like, what happens if the child has a little meltdown, or, you know, how do I respond to that? And then I also think I'll touch briefly on the revenue side of things. We have an $8 million budget, an operating budget, and 75% of that comes from our contracts with the Commonwealth of Kentucky. Our cost per day in residential, it's $563 a day to care for one child.
0: Holy cow.
1: The state reimbursement rate is $336 per day. So you can see the shortfall of over $200 per day per child. That means my team, myself, and my team has to raise $2.2 million a year.
0: Wow.
1: So we write grants. We have our Swing into Spring fundraiser. Ron and I mentioned our flea market. So if you are getting ready to clean for the fall and purge before the holidays, and you have housewares, you have clothes that are maybe too big because you got in shape this summer, or you have decor you want to donate, you can bring it to the flea market at 75 Orphanage Road. You can also come shop there, and the proceeds that are raised go right back into our deficit.
2: And it's all volunteer-run flea market.
0: There's no volunteer-run.
1: Yeah, we have 185 volunteers that help fuel our 82 staff.
2: And our board of directors is incredible, how active they are and how they support us.
1: We do have an awesome board.
2: We love that.
1: And committees. We have a variety of board committees. We have community committees that are very involved.
0: Give us a shout out on your website and phone number so people can reach
1: out. Sure.
0: Facebook, social media, anything like that?
1: We have all the things. So all the social media, you know, basically you just look up DCCH Center, and on our website, I think we have the little icons where you can click for Facebook, Instagram, LinkedIn. 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Our main phone number is 859-331-2040.
0: Okay.
1: And like I said, we're located in Fort Mitchell. And if you're interested, you can, when you just call the main line, ask for Denise or Ron, and we can coordinate a tour for you or answer questions.
0: So, as we get ready to wrap up, you guys have seriously been a godsend. What you guys do is amazing. It really is. Doing God's work. So I have a big, heavy question for you two, and it's my last one, I promise. But
1: that's
0: for both of you.
1: That's what you said earlier.
0: But it's for both of you. What is your end game? What's the future goal you want to see DCCH do?
1: That's a great question. I will just say it would be great if we were put out of business. So that might sound ironic, and people might be blowing up your phone if they work for DCCH saying, what did our boss say? But that means that there is not, you know, there aren't children being abused anymore. That means that DCCH Center and some of the other agencies in the tri-state area that have a similar mission of helping children and families, we've done our job, and there isn't a need for our services. Ron, you were going to say something, too.
2: No, I was going to say, yeah, that I don't have to, you know, continue to find new families because there's no need for it, that we've exhausted. Every kid that needed a home has one, and they're all adopted.
3: Do you see it over the years? You've been here 27 years. Do you see the family problem getting worse over the years because of the increased use of drugs?
2: The numbers have gone up, but it's different with the – we had that heroin epidemic back in the 16, and we had so many kids come in, and their parents were OD, you know, overdosing and dying. So it wasn't – it was truly a crazy time period. We're not seeing that quite as much, but, you know, other drugs have come into place, and we're still struggling. But, yes – We're so excited about what we can do, and we thank you guys for giving us this opportunity.
1: Thank you for this awesome opportunity.
3: Well, we'd like to have you come back for Swing at the Spring in April.
1: That would be amazing.
3: Give us a call early on.
1: Okay.
3: You know, spring shoots around. Give us a
0: holler. Yeah, that'd be great.
3: We'll get you in here.
1: That'll be fun.
3: Right, and that's about it. We want to thank. I mean, I can't believe it's over.
2: I know.
1: We could
3: go for another hour. We really could. We'll see you next year. Have a great holiday season. We want to thank you once again. This is The Point. What's The Point? On WDJO.
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0: 8 a.m. and everywhere on the iHeartRadio app. And as always, if you would like to call in and talk with me today, its air number is 513-563-1480. So here we are. It is Blink weekend in Cincinnati. I've never been down to Blink, but I see the pictures and I see the video. What an amazing, amazing event that goes throughout this city. And I wanted to start off with my top 10 list, because those of you that may not have been to Blink or may be planning on going to Blink for the first time, I've got 10 of the don't miss or can't miss hits that are at Blink. So let's start off with the Azzianti Night Market, which is at Court Street Plaza. 17 food and vendors and cultural performances from 5 to 11 p.m. through Saturday and 5 to 10 on Sunday, weather permitting. That's kind of a... as many of you know, and been keeping track of what's going on down south, there is a hurricane that came into the Florida Panhandle and into Alabama earlier this morning, and it's slowly dissipating and moving its way up this way. So hopefully it will not hurt too many plans, but keep an eye out for that, folks, as I'm sure the rest of the stations will tell you that as well. So. Let's see. So there's the Blinkatorium by Scott Pennington and Jacob's Wall by Parker Heil are both in OTR. 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So that sounds really interesting. Fountain Square features Fifth Third's installation of a 27-foot LED arch plus psychedelic car wash. There you go, Wes. In studio with me this morning is Wes from the car show. So he's going to sit in for a segment because he hasn't been to Blink. So we're going to give him some good information. Hopefully you'll decide to go down today. I don't know.
1: Admitting, but yeah, you know, it depends on what time the kids go to bed too.
0: Oh yeah, there is that. Okay, Mother of God Church Experience in Covington is a light show on the historic church. Music Hall Experience has large projections on Music Hall's facade. That's the one that I see a lot, the one down there at Music Hall. Mm-hmm. There were a couple of Facebook posts on it last night. Absolutely incredible what they do with these, you know, these light shows and how they just, I don't know how, you know, how they would design it, but whatever they do, it's just absolutely amazing. There's the Ready, Set, Blink Block Party, and that is around TQL Stadium, and I believe that is tonight from 4 to 9 p.m. with live music, light art, food, and a pop-up skate park that replaces the parade this year. The First Sight Drone Show at TQL Stadium, and that I think that was last night at 8:30. And then Dimensions of Wonder is another drone show, which is Friday through Sunday, 8 to 10 p.m., flies over the Ohio River. The best views are from the Cincinnati or Covington Riverfront near the Roebling Bridge. So a drone show. Wonder what that would be. You know what? I hope somebody posts some video on it. I don't know if I can get down there, but I would really love to see that. And while we're speaking of the river, last week I did put out a Where Am I in Cincinnati trivia contest. We didn't get any callers, and I'll give it away. So many years ago, Cincinnati was great known for building pianos, and the Baldwin Piano Company had a building right down at the base of Mount Adams, beautiful clock tower, and it's a beautiful building. Well, now it's a gorgeous apartment building. So the answer to last week's trivia question was the Baldwin Piano Building. But since we didn't get a caller last week, let's see if we can get one this week for the Where Am I in Cincinnati trivia. Okay, so you got the first clue, so we're down by the river. And I was opened in 1872, and it was actually designed as a railroad, for railroad use, okay? The piers were built with sandstone from Adams County, Ohio, and many of the original piers are still standing. I was rebuilt in 1896 to handle heavier trains, and in 1904, Louisville and Nashville Railroad bought it, and locals called it the L&N Bridge for decades. Oh, actually, I just gave part of it away. L&N Bridge. All right. Well, fast forward to now, no more vehicle transportation goes across it, but you can still get across this particular bridge. So if you know where I am in Cincinnati, and would like a $25 gift card, call the station, 513-563-1480. Let me know where I am in Cincinnati, and I will give a gift card to you. Okay. So, now, with that being said, let's get into a quick real estate topic here because, you know, as many of you are keeping track of what's happening in the world, AI has become such a huge part of almost everything that we do. For me, I use AI a lot for like marketing campaigns. I use AI for prospecting, for that matter. I mean, I've got this great tool called Marbleism, and Marbleism is a set of AI employees that can write automated responses to emails, can send out drip email campaigns to my clients and prospects. I even got a guy, or I say a guy, AI that can generate social media posts for me using my logo and my headshot. So there's all different kinds of things. I even have an AI tool that within Marbleism that can build websites. So it's absolutely incredible. But the thing is, you know, while AI has some good points, it also has some bad points, and we'll get to those in just a minute because I think we do have somebody that knows where I am in Cincinnati. So, Tracy, good morning. Welcome to the Did You Know Real Estate Show. How are you?
2: Good morning. I am great. Thank you.
0: Great. So, I as I say, these clues had to be really easy. So, where am I in Cincinnati?
2: The Purple People Bridge.
0: Ding, ding, ding, ding, ding, ding, ding. Congratulations, Tracy. You are absolutely 100% correct. Yeah, I think last week my clues were a little bit too crazy, but you got it right. So have you been on the Purple People Bridge?
2: I have, and did you know that you used to be able to climb up the Purple People Bridge?
0: Oh,
2: and go across?
0: Yeah, across the top.
2: Yes.
0: Do they still do that?
2: They do not. No, I actually had gotten a gift card to do that for my birthday, but they had ended up canceling it, and you could no longer do it. So it was right before they closed it down a few years back.
0: What, were you able to at least get something for that gift card?
2: No. Aww. No, it was cool, though. But, yeah, that was something really neat that people used to be able to do.
0: Well, I do actually, I do kind of remember, I don't know what, it may have been Channel 5, they were showing a video of somebody or a couple people that were actually walking across the top of that bridge, and I'm thinking to myself, you know, even when I was in my 20s and I was a little more daring, I still wouldn't do that.
2: No.
0: So you're a brave lady.
2: Yes, I would have done it just to say I got to do it, but I never did.
0: Well, but you were there in spirit, so it's the thought that counts, right?
2: Absolutely.
0: All right. Well, hey, Tracy, listen, thank you so much. Congratulations. Stay on the line. Dan is going to get your information, and I've got a $25 gift card that will be coming to you this week, okay?
2: Thank you, Sean.
0: You're welcome. Thank you so much. Appreciate it. Have a good day. All right.
2: You too.
0: There we go. See, I knew that would be an easy one. All right. Well, Tracy, congratulations for that. All right, so back to AI here. So the thing with AI, and we were talking about Marbleism. I use AI. You can even use AI to generate, you know, listing videos. You know, when you get pictures taken from a professional photographer, you can actually put the photos into an AI video generator, and it can create this whole beautiful movie, basically like a small short movie about the home you're listing. But where AI can have some problems is when you're pricing, when you want to think about pricing your home. See, home sellers have, anybody has a plethora of information out there about, you know, pricing for anything, right? Especially for homes. You've got Zillow, you've got Redfin, you've got Homes.com. You've got all these different platforms that show prices for different homes, not that aren't even for sale. So if you're a homeowner and you say, well, let's figure out what my home is worth. Let's open up ChatGPT, let's open up Claude, and let's see what they say. Well, they'll give you the information from those websites, right? Here's the difference. A lot of times they don't necessarily understand that a lot of that data is macro data. It's not micro data, right? What they also don't understand is that a lot of the information that is provided or that we as agents have is based upon what we know as agents about that neighborhood, right? We understand neighborhood trends. We understand what's happening in the market more and beyond what AI does. AI basically, you tell AI what to do and it spits back to you what it can find.
1: You know, we often run into this in our business as well, right? AI has seemed to be implemented everywhere, but you're right. It only takes specific data points and can never understand the full amount of nuance that's present in any given scenario, right? So it can look at the typical home pricing in that neighborhood over a period of time and collect data points in accordance to inflation, but it's never going to understand how easy that 5-minute walk is to the neighborhood school versus the Dairy Queen down the street and everything else, right? It can't get that micro data well enough.
0: Well, in a recent HomeLight survey found that 64% of homeowners were most likely to misunderstand what their home was worth based on the information owners got from AI and online.
1: Yeah.
0: So let me tell you folks something. If you want to know a good actual price for your home based upon what's happening with the market, because as we know right now, we are definitely in a buyer's market. Homes are sitting much, much longer. In fact, I think it was a few weeks ago I had indicated that homes have been sitting on the market average of coming up on 40 days in some cases. Some neighborhoods could be even longer. Some neighborhoods shorter. However, that is the trend. And if you're going to these different websites and you're going to these different AI sites to try and determine the price of your home, a lot of times you're going to misunderstand exactly what they're telling you. That's what agents are for. The information and data that we get is stuff that AI can't, right? MLS data, realtor property resource data, county auditor data. Those, a lot of that stuff are things that we as agents can interpret, understand, and know, not to mention our knowledge of the different neighborhoods, right? So, for example, you know, I've been doing this for about 8 years. If someone were to say to me, hey, Sean, I've got a, you know, 3-bedroom ranch, pretty well updated in Anderson Township, you know, has a full basement. What do you think we could price it at? Right away, I'm thinking somewhere in the mid to upper threes, right? If you told me the same house over in, say, Avondale, what do you think we could sell that for? Probably in the upper ones to low twos. Right. So we as agents understand these neighborhoods. We understand the pricing for these neighborhoods. We understand the trends that are driving the prices up or down, you know, and we also know that when we tour a home and we look at how the home is laid out, we look at the different factors like, you know, are your appliances updated? Is your roof newer? Is your air conditioning, your furnace? Do you have any cracks in your foundation? We, you know, agents like myself, I look at a home like an inspector does. When I tour it and to give my potential home seller a accurate price, I take all of that into consideration. AI does not.
1: Yeah.
0: AI does not tour your home and say, well, you know, you've got all these different. Yeah, go ahead, Wes.
1: I would imagine, too, that it's not just overbidding on it, right? But oftentimes it can underbid at times as well. And I think this is where someone like you, a great agent who's really involved in the community, has, you know, a leg up for your customer, being that you not only understand the neighborhood, but you are connected with the community that's helping build into that neighborhood. So you know what's upcoming, right?
0: Yeah.
1: You can help position them much better for the future within those neighborhoods instead.
0: Absolutely.
1: So you're in a position to help them get more with what budget they have.
0: You're 100% correct. And understanding that what forces are driving the market right now. Absolutely. And I know that. And not an easy pill for some sellers to swallow, but at the same time, you know, we're the professionals, and I know. So, all right, we're going to have to take a quick break. When we come back, my friend Christopher Smithen will be on. We're going to be talking about real estate polls and how all of this ties into what's happening with the election. And, yes, there is a real estate twist to it. So you're listening to the Did You Know Real Estate Show here on WDJO, where the music is. We'll be back in a few minutes.
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0: All right, welcome back to the Did You Know Real Estate Show here on WDJO, where the music is 99.5, 107.9 FM, 1480 AM, and everywhere on the iHeartRadio app. A couple quick things before we get to Mr. Smitherman. First, got to give a shout-out to my sponsors. First, Rick Barrick from All Western Mortgage. Rick, if you're out there, buddy, hope you're having a good weekend. And if you need a refi or a new loan, in fact, Rick and I are working on a deal now. And this young man is a first-time home buyer, and Rick has been absolutely phenomenal walking him through the process. And we're going to be closing on his home in about 10 days, and he can't be more excited. So if you have a loan or if you need to get anything mortgage-related or home-related loan-wise, talk to Rick. Also, a quick shout-out to Iron Sharpens Iron Gym, even though I couldn't go this morning. My trainer is at Man Camp with Crossroads Church. Still a great place to go to get good semi-private lessons for whatever it is you want to do, weight training, just or even if it's just movement. They've got boxing classes. It's incredible. So it's a great place to go, and upcoming for them will be their Thanksgiving food drive, and I'm going to have Alex from Iron Sharpens Iron Gym here in studio in a few weeks to talk about that, so we can all give back to our community a little bit. And also, quick shout out to my good friend Bob. Bob, if you're out there, haven't heard from you in a couple weeks, buddy, I hope you're doing well and staying safe, and hope to hear from you real soon. Okay, so if you are following along with what's going on, we're about less than a month away. Actually, we're about 3 weeks away from the midterm elections. And there's a lot of, I think there's a lot of misinformation regarding polls. And I wanted to bring my good friend Christopher Smitherman on. Hey, Christopher, are you there with me this morning?
11: I am here with you.
0: Hey, Christopher, how are you? So, you know,
11: I'm good. Thanks for having me on.
0: Oh, anytime, my friend. So we've talked about this, and I know it's probably a point of conversation with a lot of folks around town. You know, when you look at these different polls for governor, for senator, for congressman, or whatever the case is, and the polls always seem to be one-sided. Am I making this up, or what are your thoughts on all this?
11: No, I agree with you. And I think over the last decade, we have seen polls, I'm going to use this word, weaponized. in a way that I haven't seen before. It proved to be true in the last presidential election. No matter who you were for, the polls were saying that candidate Donald Trump was going to lose and lose really big. Yeah. All the polls were showing this. And that did not bear out on election day in two ways. He won the popular vote, which means he got more votes than the other candidate, and he also won the electoral process. Now, how across the entire country, how could the poll, Sean, be that wrong? And I'm seeing that right now in the state of Ohio, where you see a lot of liberal posters who are sampling their base and asking them who they're going to vote for. And ultimately, they're getting the result they're searching for. I predict that in the state of Ohio, that the state of Ohio will continue to be red, meaning we are a red state.
0: Yeah.
11: And oftentimes, Sean, in a poll, you're calling likely voters. That makes sense. But conservatives tend to be very confidential about their most American right. So if you call a conservative voter and you ask them, who are you going to vote for? Their reply typically is none of your business. So it's interesting that when you're trying to do a poll, and I'm not trying to stereotype. We are a farming family. Ohio is still a rural state.
0: Yeah.
11: And so if you're calling up a milk farmer, they work incredibly hard. They're incredibly busy. And you're calling them on their cell phone and you're asking them, who are you and your wife going to vote for? First of all, they might just hang the phone up. But if they don't, they typically will say none of your business. The second thing is conservative voters out in here, conservative voters tend to vote on election day.
0: Yes.
11: So there's a pushback by conservative voters who are saying they do not like the notion of voting early. And they almost are casting a protest vote by not participating in early voting. I don't agree with this, but because the game has changed. But it doesn't mean that those older voters are going to say, no, elections are on one day. I'm going to show up with my wife and my children and my grandchildren, and we're going to rock the vote together on election day. And we're not going to tell anybody how all of us are going to vote.
0: Well, you know, and you're absolutely 100% correct. I mean, I don't get phone calls. I actually get text messages about, you know, hey, what's your stance or what are your feelings on this? And a lot of times I just disregard it or I, you know, delete it. It doesn't matter what side. I don't, if it was red or blue, I would just, I'm like, I don't have time for that. I just delete it and mark it as spam. But, you know, I do think that there is some validity to that because I personally, regardless of which way I'm going to vote, I mean, I always go on election day because that's just, you know, that's just habitual for me. But you're right. I think it is habitual for a lot of conservative voters and, you know, and for liberal voters as well. But it does seem to me that the liberals or the Democrat side of things do tend to engage and use the early voting, which, you know, again, I can't say that I really understand it, but I think that, you know, there is a need for it. I go back to my earlier days when I was 18 and first starting engage in the voting process, that you had one day to vote. You had election day. Go vote. That's it. And now it's kind of morphed into this, you know, you got mail-in ballots and you got all this other stuff. But the thing that concerns me about the polls, too, and I don't know if people really see this because, you know, they give you on the big screen, you know, the candidates, the poll, the percentages and whatnot. But at the very bottom, you see in very little tiny, tiny, tiny print how many people were actually polled. And a lot of times these polls are not even more than 1,000 people.
11: 100%. And they're paying extraordinary prices for the poll.
0: Oh, yeah.
11: To poll 1,000 people. meaning I'm not surprised if these polls are not beyond six figures. So,
0: wow.
11: You know, these are very expensive things. Meaning, I'll give you an example. When I was running for city council,
0: yeah,
11: you know, pollsters would come and ask me if I could afford, if my campaign could afford a poll. At that time, the polls were $35,000.
0: What?
11: And I would, correct, for a local election. And I would say,
0: whoa,
11: I have the $35,000 in my bank, but there's no way I can afford to pay for a $35,000 poll when I need to spend the $35,000 on radio buys or on TV or on direct literature. My point to you is these polls are very, very expensive. And the pollsters, in my opinion, are trying to tell the candidates what they want to hear instead of what the real fact patterns are out there.
0: See,
11: so
0: now that's...
11: I think the part that,
0: I was going to say, Christopher, that's really an interesting, because I'll be honest, I have never thought about how much these polls actually cost. I thought they were like, you know, just people that volunteer to, you know, make some phone calls and say, hey, who are you voting for? These things are legitimately paid for. Like, wow, that's incredible.
11: I would say that some of these polls are $250,000 for the state of Ohio for someone to do a good poll.
0: Oh my God.
11: And I'm saying to you, these campaigns, right, who have $20 and $30 million can afford to do the polls. And I guarantee you those campaigns on both sides on the gubernatorial races, they're doing polls. And they're trying to figure out what messages resonate with likely voters at the end of the day. It's not even who's winning or losing. They're tabs, what they're called. And they're trying to figure out what messages are impacting likely voters. But at the end of the day, what I'm sharing with anybody listening is that sometimes the polls are used to weaponize voters to feel like their candidate is going to lose, which they know unfortunately suppresses voters. Oh, my candidate is already losing. I really don't have to show up and vote. And so I appreciate that we're having this conversation, because I think Vivek Ramaswamy is going to be the next governor of the state of Ohio.
0: I hope so.
11: And there are polls that are saying that this race is, some races, there's some he's losing. Some are saying that he's winning. Some are saying that he's close. Here's my point. I believe that there is going to be an overwhelming push for Vivek Ramaswamy because people understand that he is the most competent person in the race. That's number one. Number two, that the person he's running against, right, was behind the lockdowns during COVID.
0: Yep.
11: And people are still furious about her decision-making during COVID, meaning the recommendations she was making as the health director and how many families were impacted by her decisions.
0: Yeah.
11: And the last thing is her refusal to
0: debate. Yeah. All right. Well, hey, Christopher, hang on with us. We got to take a quick break. When we come back, we'll have more with you, and we'll keep talking about this and a few other things on the Did You Know Real Estate Show on WDJO.
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0: 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So we know Blink is going on downtown, but here's some other great things that are happening. Those of you that are fans of good summertime music, the Beach Boys will be down at Riverbend tonight at 7:30. Mike Epps will be the comedian, will be at the Hard Rock Casino. Heist is at the Playhouse. And there's actually Hallzooine, which opens today and Sunday from noon to 5 p.m. at the Cincinnati Zoo. It sounds like a lot of fun, Halloween themed. And there's also a Cincinnati Whiskey Fest that's tomorrow from 1 to 4 p.m., which some of us may need after we watch the Bengals game. Okay, so back to our polls. And Christopher, are you still there with us, buddy?
11: I am. Let me start off by just saying, Sean, you're a great realtor.
0: Thank you.
11: And, you know, and I appreciate all

0: this emotional stance. You know, I don't like what he says about me. That means she says, I'm not going to go and debate him.
1: Right.
0: We should never accept that as an explanation of why she will not stand on a podium and defend her political positions. This has nothing to do with her being a woman.
1: No.
0: It has her saying, I want to run for the highest executive office for the state of Ohio. And I'm saying to every registered voter who plans to participate, particularly those who are nonpartisan people like myself.
1: Yep.
0: And I've already voted. I voted early. I casted my vote, and I voted for Vivek Ramaswamy for governor. And my point is her inability or her unwillingness to debate Vivek Ramaswamy is a disqualifying position. Meaning you very rarely see something like this where she's saying, I'm just not going to debate him because he's offended me. Look, in politics, this is a full contact sport.
1: It is.
0: And if you cannot go, oh, my feelings are hurt, therefore I'm not going to debate him. That's what the debate is about. You stand there and you say, you know, what you said about my campaign isn't true. What you said about me isn't true. These are the facts. I believe that the reason she doesn't want to debate, there are for two simple reasons. One, she doesn't want to be under the fire of Vivek Ramaswamy during a debate.
1: Right.
0: And her campaign knows it. And number two, the things that are being discussed about her are true. And she doesn't want to say these things are true.
1: Well, and I also think that I don't really think she can defend her, not only what happened during COVID, but I don't think she can really defend some of the things that she's talking about wanting to do. The more I read about each candidate's platform and what they stand for and the initiatives that they want to bring forth to the state of Ohio, all I see is, you know, Amy Acton talking about transparency and accountability, and I'm thinking to myself, well, that's kind of reactive, not proactive, right? If you want to be transparent and if you want to be hold people accountable for something, well, that's you're doing that after the fact. You know, let's be a little proactive here. Why don't we, you know, find ways to stop whatever it is that we're trying to stop and worry about the accountability and all of that stuff later. We want to stop what's going on. So when you look at what, you know, Mr. Ramaswamy is proposing is a very proactive policy agenda regarding property taxes, regarding safety, regarding, police, fire, bringing in more business to Ohio, increasing the population of the state of Ohio. When you know that Ohio is right now the number one state in the country for business, I mean, you know, he has a plan to take advantage of that. I don't see anywhere where Ms. Acton has any kind of plans in that regard, unless I missed something.
0: No, you haven't missed it, and that's why these debates that she's refusing to do, not one debate. If you look at what's happening in Iowa, as an example, they're having debates. If you see what's happening in Maine, they're having debates. Ohio doesn't have a debate, and it's so embarrassing, and it should be so embarrassing for every voter. Let me give you this quick example. Senator Rob McConley is the running mate for Vivek Ramaswamy for governor. So he would like to be the lieutenant governor, and he is the president of the Senate. Gas prices are lower today because of Vivek Ramaswamy's leadership. So he announced, I want to get rid of this tax, this state tax, in order to bring down fuel prices for people who are driving vehicles, whether it's diesel or whether it's unleaded gas. And so it was signed into law by our current governor, Governor Mike DeWine, which is excellent. But it came from the Senate.
1: Yeah.
0: See, this is what we don't want to miss this nuance. That Vivek Ramaswamy has selected a person who is the president of the Senate, and he delivered on that public policy this week, which is making our fuel prices cheaper than Kentucky and Indiana right now, unless they take similar

0: actions. And so my bottom line is those are examples of the kind of governor he would be. The Republicans and Democrats and independents are all fueling their tanks.
1: Yeah.
0: It doesn't matter. Fuel is lower today because of the actions that he took.
1: Well, and much agreed. I mean, that's certainly a help. I mean, for someone like myself as a real estate agent, I mean, good grief. I basically live in and out of my car. In fact, one of my clients, who is a general contractor, he does remodels, home remodels. I mean, his truck, he's got diesel trucks that he's got to drive around with parts and building materials and things like that. And, you know, when you're paying $6, $7, $8 a gallon for diesel fuel, holy cow. And, you know, granted, you know, this measure is temporary, right? You know, repealing of the gas tax. It will come back into play. However, 3 months, yeah. However, it's a measure that shows that there's actual genuine leadership that says, okay, we need to attack this problem. How can we do it? Here's a way we can do it. And while we, you know, the country, you know, does what it can to, you know, stop what's going on in the Middle East as quickly as possible, we, you know, we can't go down that rabbit hole. We'd be here all day. But again, it just, the point being is like, you know, yes, it does show actual leadership. And I do believe that there were quite a few Democrats that actually said no to this.
0: Yes, let me say, that's true. Let me say this. Also, because your show is about real estate,
1: yep.
0: And let me respectfully touch on property taxes. And so what will be very nice, again, is having a business person at the highest level of the state who has run businesses and understands how property taxes impact small businesses and large businesses' ability to operate in our state. We've got to get those property taxes lower,
1: yes,
0: so that we can continue to attract businesses to the state of Ohio. Here's something great about our state. Look, we're not surrounded by, quote, a big ocean. However, when hurricanes are happening, right, whether it's coming from the south or whether it's coming from the west, we're going to get some of that rain. Businesses like our state because we aren't disrupted like they are from hurricanes. However, we have to have good progressive tax codes that make it competitive because they're saying, I'd rather deal with the hurricane and be there than in the state of Ohio. So we have a lot to offer, not just great great weather, but a place where businesses like UPS or FedEx won't be disrupted from things like hurricanes. Here's my point, that Vivek Ramaswamy, as he runs for governor, we've got to have a person at the top that is looking at our taxes on all
1: of
0: levels,
1: course,
0: whether it's fees or taxes, because that is what impacts your ability and your coworkers or people, whatever the title is, real estate personnel to sell properties in the state of Ohio, sir. If you don't have it, it makes it more difficult for you to sell a property.
1: Well, and you know what? And yeah, and when I go into my final segment, those are some things to talk about because, you know, I've got some interesting numbers about Cincinnati's housing market that I'm going to review in the last segment. So as always, Christopher, you know, I truly appreciate you coming on my show and educating my listeners and informing them. You know, again, voting is so very important, regardless of what the polls say. You know, it is our constitutional right as an American citizen, and I say American citizen, to go out and vote, and please do so.
0: I'd like to encourage people to follow me on my social media platform at Vote Smitherman. And Sean, yet again, thank you for being a great realtor, and I like personally using you to represent me on my property.
1: You just made my day, my friend. All right, well, we're going to take a quick break, Christopher. Thanks again, and we'll be right back on the Did You Know Real Estate Show on WDJO in just a few minutes.
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1: 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All right, welcome back to the Did You Know Real Estate Show here on WDJO, where the music is 99.5, 107.9 FM, 1480 AM, and everywhere on the iHeartRadio app. We have officially, as Joe Nuxhall would say, rounded third and heading for home. So real quick, I talked before the break about some interesting numbers for Cincinnati in the housing market, and not only Cincinnati, but nationally. So Zillow's September housing report found that national existing home sales fell 2.5% from last year, and newly pending sales fell by 8.5%. Also found that newly pending sales fell 12.9% in Cincinnati, and with inventory at 6.3% higher than last year. So some interesting numbers for you there. And before we get too deep into some more numbers, my friend has called in. So, Bob, good morning.
7: Hey, Sean. Good morning to you.
1: How you been, buddy?
7: I've been fine. Just got back from a very great barn tour in Morgan County.
1: Morgan? Where's Morgan County?
7: I knew you were going to say that. You drive straight up 71 to Columbus.
1: Okay.
7: You take I-70 East.
1: Sure.
7: You pass through Fairfield County and Perry County and then Morgan County.
1: So is it like right there on the border of Pennsylvania or West Virginia?
7: No. After Morgan County, you're at Noble County and Monroe County, Washington County, and those go out to the river.
1: So, oh, okay.
7: This is Morgan County, and it is drop dead one of the most gorgeous places in Ohio. If you haven't visited Ohio Appalachia country, which is southeastern Ohio,
1: no,
7: you're just missing the treat. It's just amazing. The barn tour we took would have been wonderful even without barns. It's up and down and left and right.
1: Oh, my gosh.
7: And if you get a stretch of more than 200 yards, which is a straight road, that's unusual. It's magnificent. And if you're a photographer, an artist, it's wonderful.
1: Oh, that's fantastic. Oh, that's did you find some new barns to paint?
7: Oh, yeah. We've got 17 compositions. So.
1: Wow.
7: And it's a wonderful historical society there in Morgan County. We had the event at an interesting place called the Stockport Mill Inn, which is on the Muskingum River.
1: Okay.
7: It's the last mill on the river, and it's been converted into a little hotel. And it is just magnificent. You look out your room, and there's the river.
1: Oh, yeah.
7: It's amazing. It's just wonderful.
1: Hmm.
7: It's a secret. And so many of my neighbors go on cruises and they go to this state and that state, but Ohio has got so much. And I know you're talking about the politics of Ohio, but the scenery is magnificent. Just terrific.
1: Oh.
7: Anyway, yeah. I was thinking about this when I was going for a run yesterday. I wanted to share a story with you.
1: Sure.
7: And this goes back to Highland County. Visited this area probably about 10 years ago. And this lady grew up on a barn, on a farm with a barn, and it was an unusual barn because there was a windmill right down the middle of it. It did.
1: Huh.
7: I think it's been taken down by now. This was about 10, 12 years ago.
1: Okay.
7: And when I interviewed her, Hilda was 99, so she's passed away since then. But she told me that she grew up in the farmhouse right next to the barn.
1: Okay.
7: Had two bedrooms, right?
1: Yeah.
7: One downstairs and one upstairs. So the parents lived in the downstairs. And Hilda and her seven sisters lived in the bedroom upstairs.
1: Seven sisters?
7: In one bedroom upstairs.
1: Wow.
7: Okay, son. Yeah. So anyway, she lived there during the Great Depression. And I'm always interested to see how people get through the Great Depression. So I asked her, Hilda, what was the Great Depression like? She said, what depression? Well, they were subsistence farmers, so they raised whatever they needed, fruits, vegetables, livestock, and they got by just fine. Whereas the big city people, different story, as you know.
1: Of course.
7: Anyway, so I asked her, so how'd she get through that? And she said, she must sing a song, something like, when I was just a little girl, I asked my mother, what will I be? Will I be pretty? Will I be rich? Here's what she said to me. Que sera, sera, whatever will be.
1: Me will be.
7: And I thought to myself, my God, that's it. She's living in the present. She's not in the past. She's not in the future.
1: Yeah.
7: She's in the present. But what a wonderful lesson. I'll never forget her.
1: You know what? That's pretty amazing. You know, and to go through that time of life in the world. You know, the United States. Oh, actually, it was worldwide.
7: That's right.
1: But to keep that mental, you know, hey, you know, it is what it is. We wake up every day. We go to work. We do what we can. We survive. We you know, whatever we need to do to make it. Make it through. We make it through, and that you know, and that mentality, that's unique right, in the world today. I think.
7: Oh yeah, she was great. I asked her what she was doing that day, and said, "Well, I'm going out to get some fried chicken because we have a fundraiser somewhere in Highland County there."
1: Yeah,
7: and I'm going to cook some fried chicken and take it to the fundraiser. She was full of life. Isn't that great?
1: That's amazing. Well, I tell you what, I'm going to give you a quick story when we were talking about the Depression. Okay, so I ever tell you about the story about my grandfather and the dollar?
7: No.
1: All right, we'll make this. Okay, so my grandfather told me a story once that he was born in the early 1920s. Okay, so he went through the Depression with his folks. And he was given a dollar by his mother to go to the store to pick up, you know, a few items like bread, milk, eggs, whatever. And back then, a dollar could buy those things. Well,
7: that's right.
1: He had 55 cents worth of change from the items that he bought. When he got home, his mother said, where's the change? He searched in his pockets and couldn't find it. And his mother told him, Norman, you are not allowed back in this house until you bring back that 55 cents. And my grandfather spent the next 6 hours retracing his steps back and forth, back and forth, back and forth, until he found all 55 cents and was and got back home. If that story has sat with me for decades since my grandfather told me about it, and I don't always, you know, practice what I preach, what he preached, but when you think of that story and you think about, you know, wasteful spending or just letting money go away or just lose money like it's no big deal. I mean, back then, 55 cents was a lot of money. And that's the point. It's like every penny you make, every dollar you earn counts for something.
7: I agree.
1: Yeah. So
7: 100%.
1: Well, hey, Bob, listen, we got to wrap it up here in a couple of minutes. But listen, it was good to hear from you. I'm glad you're doing well. And we'll have, next time you have an art show, you better let me know about it.
7: October 21st up in Urbana.
1: In Urbana?
7: Urbana is in Champaign County.
1: I know where that is.
7: Wonderful, wonderful area, just full of Americana. And it's a wonderful city. Even if you just walk down the main street, these tremendous old homes built back in the early 1900s, amazing, just beautiful. Mm. So, anyway. October 21st at the Champaign County Arts Council, which is downtown.
1: Okay, I wrote that down, and I think Dan here, my producer, has got that information as well. So, all right, Bob.
7: Thanks,
1: well, listen,
7: John.
1: You have a safe trip.
7: Weekend.
1: Yep, you take care. All right, bye-bye. All right, so before we leave the show today, and again, thank you, Bob, for calling in. I was, you know, glad that you're doing well. There's been some reporting that was done. And here, because, you know, right now when you look at the news, it seems like everything is all doom and gloom. So there was a census report that came out, I guess it was last month. And there are some great numbers in here that I don't think really get reported on the news that might be interesting. So first of all, census data shows that median household income rose 2.6% to $87,460 from 2024. That's the highest on record going back to 1967. The official poverty rate was the lowest it has ever been on record. Poverty rate. So inflation. Now, we know inflation, if you take away, and granted, I know most people don't want to do that, but if you take away food and gas, you know, core CPI was only 2.4% for 12 months. And that's about as close to 2%. So when we think about, and here's the other great thing, GDP, gross domestic product, growth was revised up. GDP grew in second quarter of 2026, grew 2.2% and 2.5% in the first quarter. Unemployment is low at only 4.2%. So when you look at all these economic factors, this is why it is so wrong to watch the news, watch 5-9-12, Fox, CNN, whatever. Get the real information and get the real numbers, just like what we were talking about at the beginning of the show with AI. If you want the real numbers, if you want to get the real information, you know, go research it or talk to somebody that can get you the right information, because the more stuff that we read, it influences us to making decisions that may not be the best ones. And myself, regardless of, you know, political affiliation, I admit I'm an independent. You know, I will vote for who I think is the best person for the job. Bottom line is, folks, educate yourself and also get out there and vote. All right. So I hope everyone enjoyed the show. Have a great weekend, everybody. And we'll see you next week on the Did You Know Real Estate Show here on WDJO, where the music is. Have a great weekend, everybody.
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17: 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Special guest in the studio, good friend of mine, Jeff Loy from Nostalgic Garage in Florence, Kentucky. Good morning, Jeff. Happy to have you.
18: Thank you. I appreciate it, man. Glad to be here again.
17: Always fun to chat because, you know, he's a fellow car guy. And car guys always have a tendency just to get along, you know, until we're all working on a car together, right?
18: Then we throw tools at each other, but we're all cool. 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
18: Cool people get along, you know?
17: Yeah, absolutely.
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17: 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What car am I? Here are your hints. 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I've been assembled in 12 different warehouses, but some of my cousins were made right here in Cincinnati. And I tend to think that I look better with four headlights than I do with two. 513-563-1480. 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Remember, we are giving away free brake pads for the entire month of October. And we're doing it on just about every single car. And it's for a wonderful cause. The Karen Wellington Foundation here in Cincinnati has been helping for years with women living with breast cancer. And they help just make their days more enjoyable, taking them on shopping trips, movies, spa days, and all things just to help ease the burden a little bit. And at the end of the month, what we're doing is giving 10% of all of the break job revenue from every single one of the 12 shops and giving it directly to the Karen Wellington Foundation. Last year, Almer's Auto Care was able to give over $20,000, and this year, I think we're going to crush that as well. So again, free brake pads all month long. Save some money on brakes and give back to a good cause at Almer's Auto Care. So, Jeff, you guys have a lot of stuff going on at Nostalgic Garage, because just for some context, Jeff and I work in parallel worlds, but not quite the same one, right? I fix cars that people rely on a daily basis, right? Hondas, Toyotas, all of that kind of stuff that everybody's going to soccer practice, picking up, you know, kids from school and going to the grocery store and everything else. But, you know, Jeff is in a world that's a little more fun, but no less challenging. And you guys have a lot of stuff that's rocking over at Nostalgic Garage right now.
18: We do. We do. So, like, we're working on vehicles to help people and their egos, right? Like, they want to be the coolest guy in town. So it's important. But, yeah, I mean, we work on primarily classic vehicles, toy cars, right? Like, not primary vehicles. And, I mean, I think the oldest vehicle we've ever worked on was probably, like, a 32 Ford. We do work on newer stuff. If you want to do, like, you know, the wow factor, you know, we do upgrades on newer vehicles. But for the most part, we do a lot of maintenance and repair on older vehicles and then build resto mods. We usually have at least one resto mod at the shop at all times that we're working on, because they're long builds. You know, they can be anywhere from 8 months to, you know, 16 months.
17: Yes, indeed. Yeah, projects, for sure. But, but one-of-a-kind items, something you can't go anywhere and buy.
18: No.
17: You have to have a dream and follow through and build it. And, you know, you guys do work on newer cars as well. So if you have a newer platform, like newer speaking anywhere from like F-body platform all the way up into new Corvettes and things like that, there are upgrades that you can make to those. And in fact, I saw a startup video on your Facebook the other day that was of a kind of newer engine and one of all of our favorites.
18: Yeah, it's a 69 Camaro. This guy is... he brought out the checkbook, and he is going to have one of the baddest A-body Camaros. You know what I mean? It's a 69 with a 7-liter LS Magnuson supercharger. The motor is dynoed at 880 to the crank. T56 Mosier 12-inch. A 12-bolt. Willwood disc brakes all the way around. Like, this thing is it's QA1 4-link suspension.
17: Like proper
18: forge line. Yeah, he did a really, really pretty set of forge line wheels. What are you going to put under it? You got to put Michigan pilots under there. Yep. You know what I mean? Something. I don't know how this thing's going to hook up. It's going to take some work, but it is one bad hombre.
17: Yeah, absolutely. And you know, the concept of a resto mod is great. And you know what's funny is, by nature of being a car guy and by nature of networking for my career so often, you know, because I know I talk about cars all weekend, but I talk about cars all week too, because I have a day job, and I'm lucky to have that. But I get the question all the time. Hey, I'm looking at an older car. I'm finally gearing up to get my dream car. I'm finally going to get that Camaro. I'm finally going to get that Mustang. I even had a neighbor of mine who has a really nice 2006 Mustang GT that has a Whipple supercharger on it, plenty of key upgrades that were all period correct, and it's a really nice car. And he says, you know, this is about the same amount as my dream car, and I think I could make a good even trade on this. But his dream car was a 1965 Mustang.
18: Mm.
17: And as beautiful as that is, and as much nostalgia as that can bring, and, you know, as much of the wow factor as that may have, right, because it's different, I explained to him like this. And whenever somebody asks me a question, I often respond with questions, especially when it comes to cars, right? Because context is key.
18: Right.
17: And I said, okay, so how often do you drive your current one? Oh, at least a couple times a week. I love driving it. Okay, well, you're going to have to get over that.
18: Well,
17: you want a 1965, right?
18: Well, yeah, there's ways around that.
17: Exactly.
18: But yes,
17: and then we talked. So I said, so, you know, having, and this is just like having a rotary or, you know, something that's more niche, right? You can have a sports car, and it can be a hobby. But if you have a classic car, if you have something that's really an outlier from the norm, it bleeds from a hobby into a lifestyle.
18: Oh, yeah.
17: So you have to, and he's HVAC by trade, so very mechanically inclined. But I said, unless you're willing to go to school on at least that platform, you're not going to drive that anywhere near as much because it's not going to run as much
18: right.
17: as that other Mustang does.
18: Right.
17: And, you know, it just doesn't realize that. But, again, you got to pay to play. And if you're willing to pay, you can play all day with a resto mod.
18: Oh, absolutely. And, I mean, you know, the whole concept and idea when I started Nostalgic, actually the very first platform we had for this, it was we were just going to build resto mod vehicles, really. Mm-hmm. And actually the name of the company was Nostalgic Automotive Studios when I first started it. Because we were going to buy 80s, you know, 70s and 80s vehicles,
17: mm-hmm.
18: bring them in and convert, you know, disc brakes all the way around, yeah. fuel injection, new, you know, audio, Bluetooth and CarPlay and all that stuff, and make it to where if someone wanted an 85 Toyota Celica to drive daily, they would be able to. That's how it started. And so we can still do that. That market is so much smaller than what we're working on now. But we want to be able to do that. And this Camaro, the 69 Camaro we're building, is not necessarily that build, but it will be something where if the guy wants to drive to Dayton for a car show, he will get in the car, turn the key. It's got vintage air.
17: Yep.
18: It can be the middle of July, and he's going to be able to drive that car up to Dayton, not worry about the vehicle overheating, doing anything wrong. Him and his wife are going to have a great ride. It's going to be comfortable. And
17: they're going to be able to stop at the gas station.
18: Three times.
17: And on pump gas, yeah. Because 800 horsepower takes a lot of fuel to make 800 horsepower.
18: Yeah. But yeah, pump gas, 93 octane.
17: Yep.
18: And this, it's going to run like a champ. Now,
17: yeah.
18: like you said, you pay to play. He's had to open his checkbook to do this.
17: And
18: but let me tell you, it is, I mean, and this is the other thing. Like, I a lot of our clients, we tell them, like, if you're looking to flip vehicles, you need to do the work yourself.
17: Yeah.
18: But if you're looking for a generational vehicle that you want to keep and you want to pass down to your kids and their kids pass down to you, then that's when you come to us.
17: Yeah.
18: I can build vehicles and flip them, but I can't. Like, if you're a client, that's you're not going to make any money on that vehicle.
17: Yeah, exactly.
18: It needs
17: not,
18: to be.
17: Not paying somebody.
18: Yeah. So.
17: Because all of the margin in there is just by nature of your labor.
18: Absolutely. And these people will always say, well, will I ever get my money back out of that? And it's like, well, do you want to get your money back out of that?
17: Yeah, and I always say, right, the best way to become a millionaire racing cars is to be a billionaire. That's, you know, like, people don't get into this. This is, it's like airplanes. It's like model trains, man. I mean, if you're going to do something like this, and make no mistake, right, I'm no financial expert. But I'm, you know, aspiring to be able to retire someday, and you have to be prepared to take that much money, like Dave Ramsey always says, and put it in the middle of the living room and set it on fire.
18: Mm-hmm.
17: And that sounds scary. It sounds very scary, but then you couple it with the fact that our impermanence is what makes this life so special.
18: Yeah.
17: Right. And sometimes if you have it, buy the freaking car.
18: Yeah. And,
17: you know,
18: and
17: buy the car.
18: It's not for everybody. It's just not for everybody. They're and some people, I mean, sometimes there are guys, and you know this because I know this has happened to you. You walk out into the garage and you're like, oh, she's so pretty. You know what I mean? And not your wife. Like, you're talking about the car. So anyway, I just, I don't know. It's such a cool industry. 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
17: 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And when you pull in, you're going to know you're there.
18: You'll know they're there. 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
17: the parking lot lets you know that you're there.
18: Yeah.
17: So we do have the trivia question out there for the taking. 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What car am I? Here are your hints. My first model year was 1964. Now, I did actually run until the late 70s, and I wasn't made here in Cincinnati, but some of my cousins were. I've been assembled in 12 different warehouses, though, and I must say I have a personal opinion on this, but I think I look a lot better with four headlights than I do with two, even though the two-headlight version did come available with the bigger engine. And speaking of that, I was available with six- and eight-cylinder options, a plethora from all of the optionality that my manufacturer offered, except for one engine. that was slated for one car above me. And I had 2, 4, and even 5-door variants. If you're into station wagons, you could have that too. What car am I? 513-563-1480. And feel free, everyone, if you have any questions during the week, if you're not brave enough to call into the show, you can email me, wesley@ulmersautocare.com, spelled like the glue but with a U. If you're looking to add or replace a car, if you're contemplating getting rid of one, if you need a little bit of consultation on if or not something should even be repaired, send me an email. I'd be happy to help. So, Jeff, you know, we've obviously covered a lot of topics, and Jeff got here, an hour ago close to at this point, and dropped the hammer on the car talk, right, immediately. And, you know, I saw the 7-liter Magnuson supercharged Camaro that just rolled through his shop that's shaking the floor beneath it, right? Mm, yeah. If you had some seismometers around, I think we'd register something while it loped the cam.
18: The neighbors definitely were wanting to know what was going on.
17: Yeah. Like, what's going on? It started. It's World War III.
18: Yeah. Yeah. Right.
17: Right. So, you know, striking fear into the hearts of customers.
18: Yeah.
17: As well.
18: Well, I mean, it was like, when I show up, I was kind of in shell shock still because I just left the dealership. It was like,
17: Lord, don't get started. Mercy. Yeah. That is how our conversation started this morning. Immediately with the same complaints. The price is way too high.
18: Man. Yeah. $100,000 for a truck is just.
17: Hurts. And that's not even the top tier one. Hurts. You know, that's the crazy part. I threw out the 70,000 mark and he's like, for a base model work truck.
18: Like,
17: and that's,
18: you start getting into dualies and now you're up in the 110, 115. Like,
17: I mean, you're out there spending Bentley money on a Silverado.
18: I know.
17: It's easy to do. Ugh. It's easy to do, but don't worry. We can, what do you want your payment to be? We'll stretch that loan out for you.
18: They're financing them out now, I think, to like 12 years or 10.
17: Yeah.
18: 10,
17: yeah. 12 so years. They went to 84 months, but for anything over a certain value, they're actually doing like 12 and 15 year loans.
18: They're doing like a boat mortgage now.
17: It really is. You know, you're mortgaging something that's on a set of wheels. And you should never mortgage a depreciating asset. I always say this, a car is not a depreciating asset. It is a liability.
18: Yeah.
17: Like, I know that your accountant might say that. But boy, howdy, watch what happens when things go wrong.
18: Amen.
17: And, you know, you're right. The average car payment for 2026 so far is $751. That's the average for a new car.
18: Dude, that was like my first mortgage.
17: Yeah.
18: Like I want to say my first mortgage was like just under $800 a month when I bought.
17: Wow. Yeah. Yeah. I think my first car payment was like $209.
18: Oh, yeah.
17: Something like that.
18: Isn't that crazy?
17: And of course, you know, right now, you know, those who listen to the show or frequent the Car Tech show, they know that I am not a fan of car payments at all, right? You know, I actively try to save people money and, you know, almost always the fiscally responsible thing to do is to keep driving what you have if it's even remotely safe, right? Rust is really the only real reason to get rid of a car oftentimes, especially if you're a little bit handy.
18: Yeah. Yeah, absolutely. I mean, and listen, I've always usually had car payments, at least one. Now I think I have like 9 vehicles, no car payment. So it's like, all right, cool. We got it right finally.
17: Yeah.
18: So
17: they're finally assets.
18: Yeah. I mean, now they are.
17: Now they're actually a depreciating asset when it's paid off. Before it's paid off, though, it's a liability.
18: Yeah. But I'm with you. Like, you know, I mean, vehicles, if you take care of them and you maintenance, right, they will run a long, long time. Like you said, you'll run into the vehicle rusting around, like, you'll be doing body mounts and, you know, suspension issues before you're going to deal with engine issues.
17: If you pick the right vehicle, right?
18: If you pick the right vehicle and you just do the proper maintenance on them, they are engineered to last.
17: We talk about that all the time, right? Engineered to last versus over-engineered for efficiency, right? Yeah. Because it seems that second paradigm has obviously taken hold of every manufacturing process, but moreover, it seems that we totally left alone the aspect of longevity, right?
18: Yeah.
17: And it's a shame because they're more expensive than ever, and truly, they're no more reliable.
18: No, and these vehicles now are, I mean, quite honestly, with what they're trying to get out of fuel efficiency, these smaller the vehicles are so heavy because of all the technology and all the over-engineering.
17: And those smaller engines are overstressed. Engines,
18: yeah, like, so when you have a 1.8 turbo motor pulling around a vehicle that, you know,
17: that
18: used to be
17: 4,500.
18: Yeah, used to be 2,800 to 2,900 pounds, and now is, you know, at least 4,000.
17: We talk about that all the time, right? You know, it's cylinder pressures, it's heat management, right? Yeah. Only so much of it can go on. You know, we saw this take place rampantly with Chevy's 1.4 turbo. Mm-hmm. You know, a plethora of Chevy Cruzes, Chevy Traxes, all with similar types of failures. Same thing with Ford's 1.5 and 2-liter turbo engines, right? These minute design quirks that propagate into a full-blown failure, yeah. right? Yeah. So you talk about, like, with Ford, a common issue on a Ford 2-liter turbo is the cylinder spacing or the head gasket. It's starting to have continued head gasket issues, and it's actually not the gasket's fault. The cylinder spacing is normal, and they left the head bolt design from the old, but they increased the cylinder pressure.
18: Yeah, I think that's similar on so the Honda, the 1.8 turbo Honda.
17: The 1.5 turbos, yeah.
18: 1.5, yeah, 1.5.
17: Yeah, same thing. So they're having the heads lift, and you've got two options, right? If you were to redesign the engine, you can increase the cylinder spacing, making the engine larger, right? Physically larger and changing every design aspect of the engine. Or you have to increase the amount of head bolts or replace the head bolts to make sure that the torque is adequate across the entire deck of the block.
18: Right.
17: And, you know, we are running race car power per displacement engines in our everyday drivers and wondering why they're failing at 80,000 miles.
18: Yeah.
17: You know, it's just not as sustainable. And, you know, for those who are running into this issue, if you do have a car that's outside of my purview, so if you have something from the 60s, 70s, 80s, maybe even early 90s that nobody wants to work on, or you call and say, hey, I've got, you know, an 88 F-150 and I really want to keep it. It's a nice truck. But you get that answer, no. And I get it because I've had to give that answer because they're hard to find parts for. And most of these shops, we don't have the parking or the quick turnaround availability for a car like that. That is exactly where Nostalgic Garage can help you out by keeping those vehicles on the road. If it's really a nice truck, if it's really a nice car and it's worth maintaining, Jeff and his team know where to find the parts, how long it's going to take, and how much it's really supposed to cost instead of this ambiguous, I don't know, that you've gotten on 10 different phone calls, I'm sure.
18: Yeah, and we'll get into later on in here in the show on you can come out and check it out and see what it's all about.
17: Yeah, absolutely. Yeah, they're doing a whole lot of stuff, so we'll definitely list some upcoming events at Nostalgic Garage that you guys can check out. But we're going to head straight over to the phones. We've got Ken on hold. He's going to take a crack at this trivia question. Hey, Ken, you're on the air. Where are you calling from?
0: All right. I'm out of town. You probably know I've called before.
17: Yeah, absolutely. What? You're Maryland, right?
0: Right.
17: There we go. So what car am I, Ken?
0: Well, I'm not so sure because I don't think they made it a four-cylinder, but it could be the Chevrolet Chevette.
17: The Chevette?
0: Chevelle.
17: Okay. So, Ken, let's back up just a second. A, it is the Chevrolet Chevelle.
0: It is.
17: Yeah, we listed 6 and 8-cylinder variants, not the 4-cylinder. Ken, you know, you must be a tried-and-true automotive genius because you've called all the way from Maryland. And you've probably won this thing, more times than I can count on five hands so far, man. But, yeah, that is
0: well,
17: right.
0: Like
17: it's the Chevy Chevelle. I appreciate you, Ken. So what was the giveaway for the Chevelle, brother?
0: What was the question again?
17: So what gave it away?
0: Because I was thinking of General Motors, the Norway plant in Cincinnati.
17: Yep. Yeah, the Norwood, where they made all the F-bodies, Camaros, right. Firebird. Oh, that's awesome. Yeah, well... So, Ken, I know you're out of town. We've ran into this, too, with the $50 Mella window and carpet cleaning. But we'll definitely – I know the owner over at Mella, so he'll make sure that he gets you hooked up and sends that Mella Marvel Stain and Odor Eliminator all the way out to you in Maryland as well. Okay, brother?
0: All right. Thanks a lot.
17: I appreciate it. Hang out on the phone, and Dan will collect your info. Man, first caller, right?
18: Yeah. Remember when I got here and you gave me it, I was like – my first was Nova, and then I was like, hold on, it's 63. And you didn't get into the wagon and everything else, but as soon as you said dual headlights and I knew Cousins, Norwood plant, it's got to be the Chevelle.
17: The Chevy Chevelle.
18: Because let's be real, it is so much better with two headlights.
17: It is, you know, and
18: look, go look at our logo. If you guys go to our website, my main logo on the Nostalgic is a 71 Chevelle.
17: Yep.
18: That's on the, it's the iconic.
17: Yeah, right. And then like the 70-71 Chevelle, because it came with the 454 in it, right?
18: Oh, man.
17: And, I mean, what a car that
18: was
17: back
18: then. We had one in the shop. I'm going to call him out. I got a buddy of mine that went to high school with. His name's Jason Wallace. And he has a beautiful blue, I think it's either 70 or 71, big block Chevelle.
17: Yep.
18: We just did a transmission swap on it last year. Actually, no, it was early this year or last year. Anyway, but we put a T56 in it.
17: Yep. So for those who don't know, switch it over to a modern six-speed manual transmission that you would typically find in a Camaro SS or something
18: and
17: like that.
18: Oh, my gosh. Did it make a difference?
17: Oh, yeah. Of course. Yeah, gearing is a powerful thing, especially when you're only working with, you know, like 4,500 RPM worth of stuff. But that's awesome. So, Ken, hey, congratulations on the trivia question. Again, the Chevrolet Chevelle. 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
17: 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I'm your host, Wes Adams, here until 11 o'clock to answer your car questions. 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Now, quick PSA. I know that, you know, Blink is going on downtown this weekend.
18: Super
17: We've got a ton of car shows and stuff going on. Just PSA to check before you go. We do have some inclement weather coming in. I know Spring Grove Gardens car show, they just scheduled a cancellation for their car show just with the impending weather. So, you know, check before you go. Check before you get that thing out of the garage. But, you know, hey, if you've got vintage air and new window seals and you know that your 68 Camaro Resto Mod doesn't leak, all you have to worry about is putting down all that horsepower on a wet road.
18: Right. We'll figure that out.
17: We'll figure that out.
18: There's a second gear for a reason.
17: Officer, I couldn't have been speeding. I had no traction.
18: Right.
17: So,
18: I love it.
17: Yeah, right. And obviously, not just race car stuff is what you do, but it doesn't have to be some crazy fast.
18: No.
17: You know, it can be something that is enjoyable. Yeah. Imagine that, right? Yeah. Like, not too much, not too little.
18: We do a lot of OEM stuff, you know, like 60s, 70s. We've got a Mustang in the shop right now with the little 283. I think it's a 65 convertible with a 283. And we're just, you know, had a couple of tinks and tanks here and there. And so found some exhaust hangers that looked like they were, you know, put on by, you know, Cheech Marin. we, you know, just cleaning stuff up. You know, a lot of what we do is we'll do a vehicle inspection, bring the car in, just go through everything. I have three things we do is we always start out with safety. Then we go to drivability, and then we go to what I call wow factor.
17: Yep.
18: So, you know, we, and

0: guy's
1: hilarious. I immediately trust him more than anybody else.
0: And let me just tell you, this guy knows his way around a carburetor. It's hilarious.
1: And for being in his 30s, that's rare.
0: Very rare. Yeah. And this guy is meticulous when it comes to certain things. And one thing that he is just adamant about is brakes. Like, he will not cut corners anywhere on brakes.
1: No.
0: And we've gotten to the point where he is, I mean, even him, like, and I've got a couple of the other techs that are the same way. They're like, look, if they don't, we're not going to work on this car if they won't let us
1: fix this because this is a major hazard.
0: And I
1: often compare the auto repair industry, right? Because auto repair is a sector of retail business where the customer is not always right.
0: I know. I struggle. Remember,
1: yep.
0: my history, my other businesses that I own have always been the service industries,
1: yep.
0: B2B, and yep. It's really hard to, you know, tell the customer they're wrong. I've been able to do it, and I'm getting better at it. My technicians help me out a lot, but I'm getting better at it.
1: Well, and that's why guys like us thankfully exist, because if the technician just told them, there'd probably be a few more wrenches thrown, right?
0: Oh, yeah.
1: You know, because everybody's a little bit different, and, you know, you don't want to go back there and poke the bear when he's got pneumatic tools in his hand. You know what I mean?
0: True.
1: And the thing is, right, customer's not always right. Imagine you going into the doctor's office and saying, hey, doc, I know exactly what I need. Just, if you could take that thing there, that spleen, just get it out of me. I don't even need it. I'm going to consider it weight reduction. I don't need that other kidney, right? You know, some things you're right on, but then you're like, man, do I really... I think my lungs, right? Like, you're not going to go and tell the doctor what you need, right? So there is a sense of relying on the expert, and that's where this comes into play. I often reference the Dunning-Kruger effect, where people at the beginning of their learning curve are overconfident with what they think they know.
0: Yeah.
1: And you don't know what you don't know. And you always get into this conflict where, you know, typically a guy has a car and, you know, he makes the assumption that he knows more than we do. And they might. Right. They absolutely might. But until we can put our eyes on it and give our faithful recommendation on it, you know, it's still just a conversation.
0: Have you ever seen the meme out on social media where it looks like a wizard with a crystal ball, like looking at it, and it says, this is what I look like when a client's trying to get me to diagnose over the phone.
1: Yeah, over the phone. Yeah, exactly. And I always say, I don't have a crystal ball. Like, you know,
0: you got to see the car, man.
1: Exactly. Yeah.
0: Or woman.
1: Yeah, there's a physical aspect to this where you need to assess the situation. It's a machine, right? So there's diagnostic work that needs to be involved. Sometimes repairs are necessary.
0: Well, and especially like what we're working on, like I tell my technicians and my clients all the time, like, do you know how many mechanics have probably worked on this car in its lifetime?
1: Yeah.
0: I mean, you bring me a 50-year-old vehicle.
1: Dozens for sure.
0: Oh, Lord.
1: Yeah. Like, dozens for sure of varying quality, of varying, of varying processes.
0: There's probably been some great ones. There's probably been some hacks.
1: Yeah, like, and this always harkens back, too, to even ASEs, right? A lot of people in our industry don't, right? And this is going to come as a shock to the viewers. A lot of people in the auto repair industry do not have any type of professional training.
0: No. Go to a quick oil change.
1: Yeah. Stop. Those are kids... that just got out of high school that need a J-O-B.
0: Yeah.
1: And that's what it is. Somebody
0: they know how to show up.
1: Yeah, they know left is loose, right is tight, and they don't understand why it is designed this way.
0: Right.
1: And that comes with time, but it also comes with actual valued training, right? ASE certifications really still, even though they've been brushed under the rug, are second to none.
0: Yeah.
1: I've learned so much in those books about the right way to do things that I never would have been told otherwise. We're going to head straight over to the phones. We've got Bob on hold with... a question about, again, one of my favorite cars that we're finally seeing in the States. Hey, Bob, welcome to the Car Tech Show. Where are you calling from?
2: Hey, I'm calling from Milford. I sure appreciate you guys taking my call.
1: Yes, sir. Yes, sir. So right there in Milford. So, Bob, why don't you tell us what kind of vehicle you're calling in on?
2: Yeah, I've got one of those Honda mini trucks. It's a Honda Acty 1993. I've called you guys a couple times. And
1: yes, indeed.
2: I love it. You guys were right when you told me to buy it anyway, so I'm loving it.
1: Yeah. See, buy the car anyways. I love it. I'm fist pumping in the studio right here for you, Bob.
2: All right. Well, I appreciate that. And I don't want to be one of those guys that know it all. That's why I'm calling you for sure. So on this thing, I'm trying to do a little bit of maintenance to it. And I am learning as I go, making mistakes, taking advice from guys like you. But I'm getting ready to change the transmission fluid. It's a 5-speed manual.
1: Okay.
2: And you can always believe everything on Facebook, right? So that's why
1: every
2: I'm coming
1: time.
2: With this.
1: Yeah, internet's always 100% right. So is ChatGPT.
0: Yeah. Chatty.
2: Oh, yeah, exactly. Chatty. Yes. Well, this one I find hard to believe, but again, that's why I'm calling. I'm looking through the transmission. online, I've seen people recommend

0: just using straight Motor Oil 10W30. Is that legitimate? Do I use synthetic? Well, can you help me out understand this?
1: Yeah. In fact, this is the cool part about getting vehicles from different parts of the world, right? You don't have all these rules and regulations that have been imposed by the government for so long. And the cool part about your Honda, yes, it does use engine oil for the transmission fluid. And that's pretty common on a lot of old helical gear transmissions. You can, like Honda has a specific manual transmission fluid, but for a long time, they would recommend just a slightly heavier base weight oil, like a 10W winter, right, instead of the 5. Now, they still have viscosity modifiers in them, which helps with higher speed operation, so the oil, gets a little less viscous as it gets hotter, but it still offers that same protection through viscosity modifiers. But even in the service manual on this, I just popped it on, you're looking anywhere from 1.3 to 1.5 quarts of just 10W30 engine oil. Now, you can still use the Honda manual transmission fluid, but the good news, these manual transmission fluids, they don't have any detergents in them that are similar to automatic transmission fluid, right? There are versions of detergents in engine oil just to keep sludge from happening, but you're right on the money.
0: Okay, well, I guess I learned it is right this time. Would you recommend synthetic or straight conventional?
1: I would recommend synthetic still, yeah. Just get something that's high quality. Synthetic is definitely going to be best. The good news is you're not working with a whole lot of shearing forces. So these fluids will last a lot longer in a transmission, obviously, than they do in an engine. And the viscosity modifiers, which are those small, polymer coils that are inside of the oil that are just above microscopic, they won't be affected as much in this application. So you should be able to run that for, really at least a couple few years, many, many miles, as long as it stays clean.
0: Okay, great. Well, guys, I appreciate it. I do love your show. I listen to you pretty much every time I get a chance, every time I'm out and about on Saturday. So thank you very much for what you guys do.
2: Bob, I would like to see this truck next weekend. So keep listening. You'll get the details, but I'd like to see it.
1: Absolutely, yeah. Uh-huh. It's not too far of a drive from Milford.
2: These are, they're pretty, they had a lot of this stuff out in Southern California.
1: Yeah.
2: I've seen a couple of them in my trips out there. SoCal always brings out the cool stuff, so.
1: Yeah, they do.
2: Yeah.
1: Yep, yeah, first one off the boat. So, Bob, hey, thanks so much for listening to the Car Tech Show. Thanks so much for calling in. And I'm really happy that you're happy about your truck, man.
2: Right.
1: I love anything that brings you joy, you want to share that, right?
2: Oh,
1: you
2: yeah.
1: have to share the joy. And I love when it works.
2: Yeah,
1: you know?
2: Absolutely.
1: But he was also
2: super
1: smart,
2: cool.
1: Right? Like, getting a Honda Acty, that's a lot of fun per dollar.
2: Yeah, yeah, yeah.
1: It just
2: oh,
1: is.
2: Yeah. No, that's cool.
1: You talk about turning heads.
2: I want to see this truck.
1: I know, right? I mean, they're admittedly, and he admitted this, they're a little hard to fit into.
2: Oh, I'm sure.
1: Everything's
2: hard for me to fit in.
1: Yeah, good point. But still, being Bob, so happy for you, man. That's awesome. And what we need to talk about next, and we'll talk about this in the last segment because we do have a short break here. Nostalgic Garage, it is, right, they're Monday through Friday. You guys are hard at work.
2: Yes.
1: There's no doubt. And, you're not to be bothered in an instance if it's not for something that's car-related. But there's something really cool that's not just car-related. It'd be a great opportunity for people to come in and see what it is that you guys specialize in.
2: Yeah. We'll get into that, I'm assuming, maybe after this next break. But, yeah, philanthropy is really big in all of my businesses. And so we try to do a few different events every year. But the two is we're doing two a year now. It's an open house for people to come in and meet the technicians, check out the shop, see what we're working on. It's kind of some one-on-one time. I get spread really thin usually at these events because everybody wants to talk to the owner. The funny thing is, it's like, I don't know what I'm talking about. Like, I know. Hold on. Let me introduce you to this guy.
1: And this summer, my older son and I popped by just to say hi. Open house was crazy. Cars lined up everywhere.
2: Yeah,
1: and my son, man. When he saw the Hot Wheels vending machine.
2: Oh, that's what you want to talk about.
1: Oh, he went nuts.
2: For you collectors out there, it's actually, I had an issue with the card reader. I will have it fixed before the open house. But, we will be promoting more of it on our social media as well. because I have found some avenues where we can buy Hot Wheels at wholesale too, and some of these are collectibles. I don't know much about the Hot Wheel collectibles, but apparently there is a market for them, and we have a super cool vending machine in our shop where you can purchase Hot Wheels, and it's pretty neat. And it's funny because you would think it would be lined with kids, but it's the line last time it was all adults.
1: yeah, kids with beards.
2: Yeah. It was pretty cool.
1: So we'll talk about some more of that and what's upcoming here at Nostalgic Garage. Check them out at drivenostalgic.com where you can get all the stuff checked out too. 513-563-1480.
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1: 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I'm your host, Wes Adams, here until 11 o'clock to answer all of your car questions. 513-563-1480 is the number to dial. And I'm here with Jeff Loy, owner of Nostalgic Garage in Florence, Kentucky, where they're helping people make their dream cars come true. And he's got some really cool upcoming events and an interesting take on an open house here this October. So, yeah. Jeff, where and when and what? Well,
2: so this is our first annual. We do an open house every year, Mother's Day weekend. But we decided we wanted to do something this fall. So everything we do, every event we do is always tied around fundraising for an organization we work with out of Kentucky called Sunrise Children's Services. And I would highly recommend if you come out, Kevin Richardson will be there, talk with him about it. It's a great organization. It's the oldest orphanage in the state of Kentucky. And they do a lot of great things, and they're really trying to push fundraising in Northern Kentucky so that they can get a facility up here because it's needed. They get a lot of Ohio, Indiana kids that get sent to them because of their some rating. I should know better what it is. But anyway, next weekend, which I believe is the 17th of October, from 11 to 4, we will be having an open house cruise in trunk or treat.
1: Nice.
2: So
1: bring the kids.
2: It's kid friendly. I'm hoping that we have a good turnout. Again, this is the first time we've done one in the fall. So the spring one is usually 100+ cars.
1: Yeah, that was huge.
2: Yeah,
1: that was full up. I may have been a little upset, right? But I had to park pretty far away. And I know the guy that was putting it. I still had to park.
2: I know, right? We did that spot that was open in the shop got filled. I apologize. it should be a great event. And there will be, we got some really cool raffle items. So that's usually we've done split the pot in the past where I don't think we're going to do it in the fall, but there'll be some raffle items and there will be opportunities, to donate. We'll be selling, we've got a sale going on right now on our Braxton Cruise In shirts from 2026 from this last season. They'll be on sale.
1: Awesome.
2: They're super cool.
1: They're awesome. I'll tell you what cars are on them real quick.
2: I don't know. That's a good question. Yeah. Hold on. Let me turn around.
1: It's on the back of a shirt here. Oh, okay. So it's got an old C10 step side, the nostalgic garage truck, a 57 Bel Air, and it looks like a really hot rodded Model A.
2: Cool. Yeah, it's that was a client of ours. He's the one that designed the shirt, and I think it's a 34. I can't remember, but anyway, it's an all custom built hot rod. Really, really cool car.
1: Yeah.
2: So
1: not AI generated. This is actual human creativity.
2: He actually hand draw. Like I have the original artwork, which is super cool. But we'll be doing another one next year. We'll have a different design every year. But so that'll be the fall. And then next year we're doing something. So we were doing a weekly cruise in at Braxton Brewing in Union, Kentucky. And we're going to mix it up a little bit this year. We're going to go from every Sunday to the last Sunday of every month, starting in April and going through September. And what's a little unique this year is we are going to have a, what do you want to call, maybe like a loyalty raffle at the end. So the only way you'll be able to get in this raffle is you'll have to show up to at least the first because you're going to have to get your punch ticket. Mm. There will be 6 spots to punch. And if you show up to all 6 events throughout the summer and you get it stamped, you will be entered in a drawing to win a $1,000 gift card to Nostalgic Garage. So $1,000. Believe it or not, gets you pretty far, depending on what all is needed. But it's really to support Braxton, because what's really cool and Sunrise is Braxton on those Sunday through our events, they donate $1 back for every pint they sell to Sunrise Children's Services.
1: I did help with that.
2: Yeah, I know. I do too. And sometimes the good thing is I live like 2 seconds from the house from Braxton. So
1: maybe 10 minutes. So I was there a few times.
2: It's super cool. And then, so we got that for Sunrise. We'll have, we'll be alternating months. So the, we have one week or 1 month will be trivia, car trivia. And then the alternating will be live music. So, we're looking to get the car community together. We're all so cool. I mean, if you ever get an opportunity on a Saturday morning to run out to Crestview Hills Mall and see Cars and Coffee, like those guys, everyone's just cool. I mean, and it doesn't matter what you brought. There's projects, there's finished vehicles, there's supercars, there's muscle cars. It's just a cool community to hang out in. And, we want to have everyone, we want to build that community. And then if we can, if we can help a great organization in the long term with it, we're going to do it. Like we have sponsorships. If everyone is interested, they can reach out to us at our website. We're always looking for sponsors, and we do an annual sponsorship for all of our events. And, if you go to any of our event sites or our Facebook, we promote the heck out of them as much as we can. These are all great organizations that support us every year. And, how do we tie our passions and our love into, philanthropy? Well, that's how we try to do it. So, it should be good. I'm really hoping that, we have a good turnout next year. I hope we have a great turnout next weekend, you know, weather permitting, hopefully everything will be good. And it's a great opportunity, like I said, to come out, see what we're working on, get a feel for the shop. It's pretty unique. It's not like any shop you'll ever step into, really, and meet the technicians. I mean, I've got five amazing technicians. We're hiring too, so if anybody's interested, you can fill out an application on our website as well. We are looking for another technician, just because we're booked into December. You know, I mean, yeah. we don't want to be booked that far out. We want to be, you know, 45 days out. So there's a need, and I had no idea. I knew there was, but I didn't. Do you know what I'm saying?
1: Well, that's exactly it. Like, you know, always everybody says, right, if you want to start a business, start with a need, right?
2: Yeah.
1: And those needs, oftentimes, you don't know, right? You can't just send out and get data points on what the needs are, because there's some people don't even know what they need, right? Some people don't know that this was even an option, right? If you build it, they will come, in a sense.
2: Yeah.
1: You know, I have people coming to Almer's Auto Care all the time, and they might, for the first time, think that it's just like some other shop they've been to, and then they start hearing that we have a 4-year, 50,000-mile parts and labor warranty, and we do shuttle services, and we have loaner cars, and we have people that actually care. Imagine that.
2: Yeah.
1: And, you know, they're baffled, well, and that should be the norm, right?
2: You hit on something right there where you said that we have people that actually care. Like, that is something in today's society. It's just there's not a lot of that. Mm-hmm. And we are here with your best interest in mind as the client and not ours.
1: Yep.
2: We've had to walk away from stuff and have in the past, because it wasn't right for the client. Like, this is not what you want. I mean, if you really want it, we'll do it, but you don't need to spend that much, that kind of money to do it.
1: Yeah, correct.
2: So,
1: we're always advising, right?
2: And my guys are really good. And I'll tell you, my two lead techs, Corey and Cameron, those guys turned my business around when they came in.
1: And they're great dudes. I can vouch
2: they
1: for them.
2: Really are.
1: Plenty of
2: they
1: occasions.
2: Really are, man.
1: And I've seen what their hands and minds have been able to create.
2: It's good stuff.
1: It's great stuff.
2: It's good stuff. And now they're just trickling all that into the other technicians. It's been awesome.
1: Yeah. I always say, you know, this business, yes, there are nuances. Yes, there's a lot to go through. But at the end of the day, we're just helping people and fixing cars.
2: Amen.
1: In that order. So, Cincinnati, thanks so much. Jeff, I appreciate you coming on.
2: I appreciate the invite, man. Thank you.
1: Check them out at drivenostalgic.com. And I'm Wes from Almer's. I'll see you next weekend.
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13: WDJL, where the music is. Good morning. 11 o'clock. I'm the Tomcat. Got the Beatles on the way. Chicago's coming up, too. And right now, Pat Benatar says, hit me with your best shot. WDJL.

0: Hail the Beatles. Gotta get you into my life. I'm the Tomcat, the Fab Four. Hard Day's Night at the Taft Theater on the 25th. We got that info right now at 1480wdjo.com.
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You know, Dangerous Dan's way back Saturday night, abbreviated version again tonight after the OSU game. He'll be counting down the top 40 songs of 1966. Then I got to put everything away at 11 o'clock in that cat.

0: DJ O, Christopher Cross, his biggest hit, that's Arthur's theme. I'm the Tomcat. Got the Beach Boys tonight, 60 years of Pet Sounds at PNC Pavilion. 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

J.O. Journey, their signature song, also certified as the best-selling digital track from the 20th century in 2012. That's Don't Stop Believin'. I'm the Tomcat. More info like that with a music professor when he comes back on Monday starting at 2 in the afternoon. At 5 o'clock, he's got that Top 5 at 5, counting down October 12th, 1973. 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

WDJM in the midst of that music marathon. Speaking of in the midst, this weekend all over town you got Blink. 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

0: Music Marathon, Gary Puck at the Union Gap. That's Lady Willpower. I'm the Chomcat. Lots of stuff going on in Waynesville this weekend. Ohio Sauerkraut Festival is happening today and again tomorrow, not to mention the fact that the Renaissance Festival is still going on, and this weekend the theme is Time Travelers. 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

0: Yo, looking out my back door, Creedence Clearwater Revival, their last number two hit that was kept out of number one by Diana Ross and Ain't No Mountain High Enough. I'm the Tomcat Music Professor, Jim LaBarbera. More info like that, and of course, he'll count them down too. Top five at five, Monday, October 12th, 1973. 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

0: J.O., Marvin Gaye, Tammy Terrell, Ain't Nothing Like the Real Thing. I'm the Tom Kent. We got a music marathon coming up in just a matter of moments and another thing song. Isley Brothers kicking it off.
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baseball taking on the Maryland Terrapins. That's a pregame at 2:45 this afternoon, kickoff at 4:15. And WDJO, home of OSU Sports, brought to you by Bud Herbert Motors, Zins Plumbing, and Holding Realtors, right here,

0: ramping up that music marathon, Men at Work, and who can it be now? I'm the Tom Kent, Bobby Leach, again Monday morning, starting your day off right, starting at 5 all the way till 10. He's got the most music in the morning right here at WDJO.
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WDJL. 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Got to be aware.

0: JL Edgar Winter Group, their follow-up to Frankenstein. That's a free ride. I'm the Tomcat. Speaking of the season, Weber Farms Pumpkin Festival next weekend in Harrison. 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

0: Edison Lighthouse, Love Grows Where My Rosemary Goes. I'm the Tomcat, got a music marathon ready to roll. We're going to kick it off with a song that started out actually as the B-side of a single called Little Hitler, which never charted, looks like. Surprise. Nick Lowe was convinced to re-record it as a potential single for his next album. He did, and it was actually his only Billboard Top 40 hit, made it to number 12. We will play that one next.
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WDJL, where the music is. Good afternoon. 2 o'clock with the Tomcat taking you up to OSU football. In a little while, got the Beatles and Rod Stewart. Right now, Culture Club.

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1: WDJO. WDJL, where the legends of rock play every day. Yeah, some guys have all the luck. Here's Rod Stewart.

0: the running game and how it worked last week. Jay Paterno, son of the famous Hall of Fame head coach at Penn State, will talk with us about a book that he's got out that talks about the pressures of the new era of college football. Josh Maurer from the Maryland Radio Network will give us a scouting report on the Terrapins as they come in here today. And as always, we will have our award-winning, world-famous, homecoming king and queen, Smith Island's Crab Cakes, your mission should you decide to accept it, Mike Ditka's Monsters of the Midway, Turtle Needs a Camel version of Buckeye Flashback with Hall of Famer Skip Mossick. That's coming up.
1: 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And I'm Dangerous Dan Allen. I do middays here on WDJO every Monday through Friday from 10 to 2. 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For a while.

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0: 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REO Speedwagon.

Neil Sedaka on WDJO. We are where the music is. Bobby Leach, mornings, 5 till 10. Yours truly, Dangerous Dan Allen, 10 to 2, including Dial a Hit at noon. Jim LaBarber, the music professor, 2 to 7. Gary the Hammer Stevens at 7 o'clock every night, Monday through Friday, taking you through the week. Then the weekends, Tomcat Michaels, John Engelhard, Jeff Davis. We get you through it all, WDJO.

Got Me a Sentimental Lady, I Do, on WDJO, where the music is. This group is from Spain. They couldn't speak English. They had to learn it phonetically. Their name is Los Bravos, but in their native Spain, they're known as Los Bravos. They'd say it differently for some reason. Anyway, the song is Black is Black. They sound a lot like Gene Pitney, which is probably why they had such a big hit with this song. On WDJO, we are where the music is.

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WDJO. Well, the guys get their turn, finally. All the women sang all the hit songs, the big hit songs. This one was a lower hit song, but sung by the men of ABBA. It's Does Your Mother Know? And then when they did the Mamma Mia thing, they still had a woman sing it. Go figure. On WDJO, we are where the music is.

WDJ on the Music was written by Stevie Wonder and his writing partner, Hank Cosby. Lyrics by Smokey Robinson. Big hit for the Miracles. And Tears of a Clown, WDJ.

WDJ, that song was actually written in 1967, but not released as a single until 1970, and that was in England, and then it crossed the pond and became a big hit for Smokey Robinson and the Miracles. WDJO with the Go-Go's, and our lips are sealed. WDJO, good times, and great music.

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Got the Shades of Blue. Here's Oh How Happy.

two great shows with John Englehart at 7 o'clock, 7 till 11. 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Followed by the coolest cat around, Cool Bobby B, the doo-wop stop at 11. 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
0: Yeah, you're Cincinnati Station, all right. You're doing shows from the West Coast, the East Coast, all around. Claiming to be from here? Liars.

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WDJO. This is a great song from Olivia Newton-John. Should have been a bigger hit. 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Great story. Two lovers went awry. Can we get them back together? Listen to the words.

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WDJO. 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

WDJ when it was written. It was called Man Machine, an instrumental. Then they added words to it, offered it to Stevie Nicks, who turned it down. Blondie had the big hit, number one. This is Call Me from American Gigolo on WDJO.

0: is. 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

Vamos.

WDJO, and yes, there was a real Susie Cincinnati. She was a cab driver that drove the Beach Boys around when they were in town. 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

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Jim LaBarber, the legendary music professor, 2 to 7 o'clock with the top 5 at 5 weekdays. 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

Saw this guy on a cruise a couple of years ago. He is a phenomenal performer. If you ever get the chance, check him out. It's Al Stewart and Time Passages.

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They're not. And they're just lying to you. So why listen to that? So stay off of those stations. Stay right here. We love having you at WDJO. We're suffering through this bridge relocation and all this mess right with you. WDJO.

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Get going. John Denver wrote that. Peter Paul and Mary sang it. The rest is history. On WDJO, this one really gets women going. It's Journey. Loving, touching, and squeezing.

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Thank you. 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We're going to walk in the sunshine. It is Katrina and the Waves, WDJO.

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Stay cool with WDJO.

J.O. love song now from Peter Cetera of Chicago and Cher. And it was from the movie After All, which starred Cybill Shepherd and Robert Downey Jr. WDJO. Well, here-

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Good times, great music. WDJO playing the most music every hour in the 5 o'clock. Good morning, Bobby Leach. Music Marathon continues. John Mellencamp on the way. The Beatles. And it's Peter Noonan, Emmett Emmett's. And Can't You Hear My Heartbeat on WDJO.

WDJ, she was in the first cast for 4 years of Jesus Christ Superstar. We first heard Yvonne Elliman. Number one song for Yvonne, and If I Can't Have You on WDJO. Good times and great music.

WDJO. We are where the music is. And I'm Dangerous Dan Allen. I do middays here on WDJO every Monday through Friday from 10 to 2. Join me.

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We are where the music is. 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Yours truly, Dangerous Dan Allen, 10 to 2, including

Got Me a Sentimental Lady, I Do, on WDJO. Where the Music Is. This group is from Spain. They couldn't speak English. They had to learn it phonetically. Their name is Los Bravos, but in their native Spain, they're known as Los Bravos. They'd say it differently for some reason. Anyway, the song is Black is Black. They sound a lot like Gene Pitney, which is probably why they had such a big hit with this song. On WDJO, we are Where the Music Is.

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